0: KIXI, Mercer Island, Seattle, Tacoma, and on KRWM-FM 106.9 Digital HD Channel 3 Bremerton, and live online at KIXI.com. 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
1: NBC News Radio, I'm Rob Martier. CENTCOM says U.S. forces shot down 7 ballistic missiles over the Persian Gulf that were fired at Kuwait and Bahrain. Iran's Islamic Revolutionary Guard Corps claims the missiles were fired at enemy bases after American attacks on Iranian soil. The alleged attack was in retaliation after the U.S. reportedly shot down Iranian drones and struck several sites inside Iran on Friday. President Trump plans to start cutting jobs from the Office of National Intelligence. The Wall Street Journal reports incoming acting director of National Intelligence Bill Pulte was told by Trump to start the process of cutting employees from the office. Trump said the firings would be part of a shakeup to the U.S. intelligence community. Pulte was tapped to replace outgoing DNI Tulsi Gabbard on a temporary basis, according to President Trump. A new study finds higher odds of pregnancy complications for women who spend more time sitting. More from Lisa Carton.
2: Researchers say those include high blood pressure, preeclampsia, and preterm birth. The study's lead researcher from West Virginia University School of Public Health in Morgantown said the big finding was that women who are sitting for over 10 hours a day develop twice as many complications. I'm Lisa Carton.
1: Golden Tempo is the winner of the 158th Belmont Stakes. The horse took first in the Kentucky Derby earlier this year, but skipped the Preakness Stakes. Commandment took second, and Renegade took third at New York's Saratoga Racecourse. The official social media account for Elmo responded to critics of a post he made about the NBA Finals. In a previous post, the Sesame Street character said he hopes the New York Knicks and San Antonio Spurs have fun in their NBA Finals matchup. On Thursday, Elmo posted on X, "Knicks, that last message, Elmo didn't mean to spur you on." Knicks, of course, spelled K-N-I-C-K-S. Rob Martier, NBC News Radio.
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6: As we go through the weekend, Saturday is going to be the stormier day with a chance of thunderstorms along with the showers, and daytime temperatures up to 60 degrees, overnight lows around the upper 40s. On Sunday, it does look like we'll have a break from the rain with mostly cloudy skies warming us up to 65 degrees, and then back to some more rain and chances of thunderstorms on Monday, staying in the mid-60s. I'm Nate, and that is your latest KIXI forecast.
7: Hey, Nathan. That's cool. It's AM880 KIXI. This is Seth Thompson. I say this as a Northwest native, so I just want to make sure you know where I'm coming from. Today was weird, like weather-wise. It was very odd. Just one of those days where it's bursts of sun and then like torrential downpour and then, you know, more sun just to kind of make everything steam off the ground a little bit. It's disconcerting. But I am here to make you relax. Help you in your relaxful endeavors for the evening, at least until the Tacoma Rainiers start up at the very interesting startup time of 6:37. That's the first pitch this evening. We're cutting over 15 minutes before that. Don't expect me to do the math for that. I can't do that. Okay, it's fine. It's 6:22. Yeah, okay. 6:22. We're going to be cutting over around about then. Tacoma Rainiers at Sacramento taking on the Rivercats this evening, and Saturday night sound waves begins right now.

Yes, yes, 1,000 times yes. Nothing like playing George the Beast Benson on Saturday Night Soundwaves here on AM 880 KIXI. This is Seth Thompson. Hopefully you're having a chance to relax given the weird weather today. And this music will help you right now. Grover Washington Jr. and Bill Withers, both of them singing equally hard and doing an amazing song, just the two of us.

0: All right, my friend. So we are doing Saturday Night Soundwaves, a little truncated version this evening. But Tacoma Rainiers have a first pitch time of 6:37 this evening. Oh, man, I got to do math again. Okay, 15 minutes before that, that is 6:22. Thank you so much. I like that I had a job where I had to count money out in a register and made me do math on the fly pretty well. Thank you. Camelot Music in Olympia in the Capitol Mall. Loved it. Great job. Okay. Gave me a love of music, actually. So, going to be back with more Phil Collins, Steely Dan, and James Taylor as Saturday Night Soundwaves continues before the Tacoma Rainiers game.
1: 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And let's face it, there's nothing else like it.
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12: Being a man today isn't simple. 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

Well, this year, Christopher Cross is touring around with Toto and the Romantics. They're going to be hitting up White River Amphitheater on August 18th. So, it's AM 880 KIXI. This is Seth Thompson, and it is Saturday Night Soundwaves, a weird weather Saturday, and a fantastic day to enjoy a Tacoma Rainiers game. First pitch will be 6:37 this evening. We'll be cutting over 15 minutes before that. And thanks to, again, me counting out money in a register and giving people physical money back in a job, that is 6:22. Hey, math on the fly. Love it.

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1: NBC News Radio, I'm Rob Martier. President Trump says the Iran war will end in a deal or finish the hard way. Trump said ultimately Tehran has no choice but to reach an agreement. He told NBC News Iran hasn't made a deal yet because prior administrations haven't asked for as much out of the regime. Trump added they're strong and they're proud, so it's a very hard thing for them. A senior Iranian official described talks with the United States as being in a deadlock. Defense Secretary Pete Hegseth is urging European leaders to remain vigilant against the threat of dangerous ideologies posed by modern-day immigration. Speaking at an American cemetery in Normandy today, the 82nd anniversary of D-Day, Hegseth warned Western allies beaches are now being stormed by boatloads of immigrants bringing different ideologies to the continent. Golden Tempo is the winner of the 158th Belmont Stakes. The horse took first in the Kentucky Derby earlier this year, but skipped the Preakness Stakes. Commandment took second, and Renegade took third at New York's Saratoga Racecourse. Golden Tempo was ridden in both the Belmont and Derby by Jose Ortiz. Trainer Cherie DeVoe is now the first female trainer to win two Triple Crown races in the same year. The body of an Auburn University student who had been missing in Japan for a week has been found. Lisa Carton reports.
2: James Higginbotham was on a family trip when he disappeared, leading to a search by police and local volunteers. He was last seen at the Kyoto train station on May 29th. His mother, Nancy Higginbotham, shared on social media Saturday that his body had been found by a volunteer search and rescue group.
1: McDonald's is modernizing more than just its menu. Restaurant Business Magazine reports the fast food giant is testing a new AI order-taking system at its drive-thrus called Arshik at five locations across the country. The initiative is part of the company's new brand strategy called McDonald's Next. Rob Martier, NBC News Radio.
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4: 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More than 75% of commuters will be involved in a car accident at some point. 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
7: As we go through the weekend, Saturday is going to be the stormier day with a chance of thunderstorms along with the showers, and daytime temperatures up to 60 degrees, overnight lows around the upper 40s. On Sunday, it does look like we'll have a break from the rain with mostly cloudy skies warming us up to 65 degrees, and then back to some more rain and chances of thunderstorms on Monday, staying in the mid-60s. I'm Nate, and that is your latest KIXI forecast.
8: Thanks, Nate. It is AM 880 KIXI, a little version of Saturday Night Soundwave, so that means I have to jam-pack the good stuff into it. So, this music set has Roger Vadouris, Al Jarreau, and Bob Seger and the Silver Bullet Band. Again, Tacoma Rainiers will be playing a game, and first pitch will be 6:37 this evening. We're cutting over in like 50 minutes or so.

All right, my friend, that's the last from me. I hope you enjoyed this nice weird weather Saturday version of Saturday Night Sound Waves, and we have a Tacoma Rainiers game coming up in just a little bit. 6:37 will be first pitch, and got a couple songs until then. Let's enjoy the music, and then let's enjoy a nice Tacoma Rainiers game, and go Rainiers. Always go Rainiers.

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1: Happy Saturday, everybody. Welcome into Sutter Health Park for Game 5 today with the AAA affiliate of the San Francisco Giants. Riley Pay with you tonight. Liza Switzke in the studio for us as the Rainiers look to bounce back. They have dropped the last two to the River Cats. They took the first two of this series, but now split at two apiece after last night. Tacoma falling 4-0, the final score, their third time this season being shut out by an opponent. Tacoma 25-36, the River Cats now 35-24. So strong pitching last night was the storyline. Ryan Bliss, Spencer Packard, and Jackson Reitz all with a single last night, and just those three hits, all that Tacoma could put together against the River Cats pitching staff. It was a strong debut from Joe Whitman. He had the ball for the River Cats to start things out last night, his AAA debut, and gave things over to the bullpen after that. Ryan Walker and San Martin as well for the Major League Rehabber on the mound for the River Cats, and they combined to hold Tacoma off the board. We'll take you through a quick recap of what happened last night. Tacoma threatened early in the top of the first with one out. Ryan Bliss and Spencer Packard both with back-to-back singles. Bliss then stole third to put runners on the corners, but the Rainiers could not get a run in to score after a fielder's choice and a flyout to end the game. Sacramento got on the board in the bottom of the first inning. Nate Furman doubled on a fly ball to left field to lead off the inning. He came around to score when Jesus Rodriguez had a single into center, River Cats leading 1-0. Drew Kavanaugh then grounded into a double play, but Will Brennan continued the frame with a single. Then it was Oslavis Bisabe with a double to score him and make it a 2-0 River Cats lead. They padded their lead in the fourth inning as Brennan drove a double into left center field to start out the inning. Then after that, Scott Pandura lined a single into left, advancing Brennan up to third. Runners on the corners there with just one out. Turner Hill brought home Brennan with a sack fly. It was a 3-0 Sacramento lead. They continue to add on to the bottom of the seventh with one out, a walk, and then Hill grounded into a fielder's choice. Another walk there to move Hill into scoring position. It was Thomas Gavello who drive in the fourth run last night, and he did that with a single. It was 4-0 Sacramento. Jackson Reitz with that single in the second inning, but Rainiers couldn't get any offense going against the pitching staff last night. Rivercats pitching set down the next 23. They were lights out last night. So Tacoma looking to bounce back today in Game 5. Still an opportunity to win this series with two more to go. Spencer Packard extended his hitting streak last night to four games. He went 1-for-4. Longest hit streak of the season for him and longest since he recorded a hit in six straight in September of last year. Rainier's offense, only three hits last night. Third time that they were held to three or fewer hits this season. First since the two hits that they put together against El Paso on May 7th. Also, weren't able to get to any walks last night. Not something that happens very often for the Rainiers. And that's the first time that they haven't had a walk in back-to-back games since July of 2024. Domingo Gonzalez, excellent last night. He had his fourth consecutive scoreless outing, allowing just two hits and one walk while striking out three and two innings of work yesterday. Among PCL pitchers with at least 18 appearances, his 174 ERA is third best, and he continues to put together a really strong ratio of strikeouts to walks, 19 strikeouts to just six walks. That's the eighth best in the league as well. So the Rainiers with an opportunity to bounce back today. It'll be a fun matchup on the mound with Casey Lawrence getting the ball for Tacoma. He's put together a really strong season as a whole. He's going to go opposite another lefty for the River Cats. Tacoma has seen a lot of left-handed pitching this week between Wilkinson, Whitman last night, and then Wisenhunt today for the River Cats. He's got a 4-2 record and a 3.72 ERA. For Sacramento, it'll be a strong matchup today with Wisenhunt and Lawrence on the mound. We're going to take one break here in our pregame show. On the other side of it, the Cheney Chat is live for Episode 6, our official podcast of the Tacoma Rainiers. Michael Rucker joining us for this week's episode, a relief arm for the Rainiers. He is a graduate of Auburn Riverside High School, not too far from Cheney Stadium. Grew up in Washington, considers himself Pacific Northwesterner. So great conversation with him. We sit down and talk about also his draft day experience. He went to the Cubs in the 11th round, what that draft day experience was like, what it's like pitching at Wrigley Field as well, one of the toughest places to pitch in Major League Baseball, and much more. So here is a clip from Michael Rucker. You can listen to the whole episode on our YouTube channel or Spotify as well. But Michael Rucker, when we come back, you're listening to Rainier's Baseball on KCAA.
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5: You were drafted by the Cubs after your junior year. Take us through the draft day experience for you. What do you remember about that whole experience?
6: Yeah, so I remember being in my little apartment in Provo, Utah, heavily expecting to go on the second day. Just based on the conversations that I had with my agent and talking, you know, with different teams and that sort of thing. And for those who don't know, the first round or two is on the first day. Rounds like 3 through 10 are on the second day. And then everybody else is on that third day. So I was like, okay, second day comes. We're watching, you know, the live stream, just kind of like waiting for phone calls, waiting for news, waiting for my name to be said. And the end of the second day comes, crickets. And I couldn't have been like more devastated. Like it was I had an excellent year, was an All-American, like all that stuff. Like I felt like I did enough to like earn like a higher draft position. But literally like minutes after that, get a call from the Cubs saying, hey, tomorrow we're going to take you with our first pick, like if you're there. And sure enough, 11th round comes. Get selected, and couldn't have been more excited to, you know, have an opportunity to pursue my dream of playing Major League Baseball.
7: So you had to stew on that the whole night then.
6: Well, yeah, I mean, at least until, you know, I got that call from the Cubs saying that they were, you know, going to draft me that third day, but it's like, you know, are they going to? Are they actually going to follow through with what they're saying? And yeah, sure enough, so.
7: And so you get called up, make your debut in 2021. Pitching in Chicago, you know, everyone talks about it's the Windy City. You know, I mean, how is it pitching out there?
6: So I would say the earlier part of the year, the wind blows in. It's the environment there as a pitcher is totally predicated on what direction that wind is blowing.
7: Right.
6: There's days that, you know, guys could hit one 115 out to center field, goes nowhere, shy of the track, shy of the ivy. And then there's other days you feel like you gave up a pop up and it's, you know, way into the bleachers. So, it's definitely, you know, a really cool, fun environment. When people ask me like what my favorite place to pitch was, Wrigley Field is right at the top. You know, in summer, the day games, you know, all of the fans in the bleachers, like it's a really cool environment. I like to think of it as like a time capsule of baseball too. Like between there and, you know, I haven't had the privilege of playing at Fenway yet, but that's kind of how I would imagine those two places, is just time capsule of what baseball was and it's cool to still be able to have that today.
7: That's such a great way to put it. The bullpens at Wrigley, though, are under, is it left field?
6: Yeah, so it's under the left field bleacher. So it's we're isolated from the bleacher fans, but they have like a glass panel that, you know, people basically from the concourse are like going, you know, they're like tapping on the glass, you know, kind of feel a little bit like zoo animals in there at times. But when it's cold out there in April and then towards the end of the season, it's there's very few better places to be than, you know, at least warm under there, you know, waiting for my name to get called before I go into a game.
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1: Welcome back into Sutter Health Park tonight. Game 5 with the Sacramento River Cats, the AAA affiliate of the San Francisco Giants. We are just about set to go for baseball here against the River Cats. Let's get you some starting lineups for today's game. For Tacoma, the third baseman, Miles Mastroboni, will lead things off. He continues with his Major League Rehab assignment. Connor Joe will bat second. He's in right. Spencer Packard, the DH today, with Brian O'Keefe doing the catching. He's hitting cleanup. Victor Labrada out in center with Colin Davis in left. Carson Taylor will play at first base, batting seventh. Axel Sanchez is the shortstop. To round out the order today, Alejo Lopez batting ninth. He will be at second base. For the River Cats, to lead things off, it is Jared Oliva to start out the order. Then the second baseman, Nate Furman. Doing the catching today, it's Jesus Rodriguez. And the cleanup bat will be the DH, Drew Kavanaugh. Scott Bandura in right field today with Jake Holton at first. Turner Hill in left. And Iverson Arteaga, the shortstop, he's hitting eighth in the order. Thomas Gavello at third base to round things out. He's batting ninth today. Carson Wisenhunt will get the start for Sacramento. 4-2 record, 58 innings of work for him so far this season. A 3.72 ERA for the Southpaw as Miles Mastroboni makes his way to the plate. It's another nice day for baseball here in Sacramento, but a little bit cooler than the rest of the week. Some warm temperatures in the early goings of this series, and still a warm day today, but we've got a nice breeze. It is 78 degrees right now at Sutter Health Park. The winds logged at 11 miles per hour again. The flags yesterday were blowing out to left, today a little bit more towards center field. We're all set to go. The first pitch to Mastroboni is in for strike one, and we are underway right on the dot, 6:37 local time here in Sacramento tonight. Wisenhunt working quickly. He gets a sign, kicks and deals the pitch. That one flared foul. down the third base side and into the seats for strike two. Tacoma looking to get a win back and get the edge in this series. Wesson Hunt shades the glove over his face and the 0-2 home. Swing, and that one is hit foul out towards the corner down the left field side. Some bright blue skies above head and really not many clouds at all, just a few wisps of white clouds in the distance. But much like the rest of the week, the shadows move out towards right field, so the batter's box right now in the shade and a good majority of the pitcher's mound as Mastroboni swings and misses for strike three. Wizard Hunt goes to the changeup. That's what he's known for. And there's the first out in the inning. One away. Now it's Connor Joe. Defense today for the River Cats. Rodriguez completes the battery. Holton is at first. Furman at second. Cavello at third. Arteaga at short, left, right in the outfield. Hill, Oliva, and Bandura. Connor Joe from the right.

0: Research shows, on average, car accident victims with a lawyer get over 3 times more money than those without one. Better off with Booha.
1: No, did not earn a decision. Sacramento won 13-11 with the Aces. Swing and a miss for Joe at the changeup. 2 balls, 2 strikes. Allowed 5 runs on 7 hits, 3 walks. 1 intentional, 6 strikeouts in 4 2/3 innings of work. 2-2 on the way. That's high and away with a fastball. Count is full. Spencer Packard waits on deck. Wisenhunt sets at the belt. And the payoff on the way. Swing and a miss. 4-3. Gets back-to-back strikeouts as he goes back to the changeup. There are 2 outs on the board. Base is empty. Here is Spencer Packard. Another lefty-on-lefty matchup as Packard steps in. First pitch. Went around on the fastball. Half swing. The count is 0-1. Packard went 1-for-4 yesterday. Singled in the first inning. The 0-1. In for strike 2. Back to the fastball. Locates it on the low and inside corner. 0-2 count with 2 outs and the base is empty. Wisenhunt working quickly. The 0-2 home. That's low with a changeup. Can't get Packard to offer. Ball and 2 strikes with 2 outs. Home plate umpire gets a few more baseballs. Elliot Melton calling balls and strikes. Dylan Wilson at first. Ty Krause at third today. Here's the 1-2 on the way. Swing and Packard loops it foul off the top of the netting. One, two on the way. The pitch is inside with a changeup. Packard doesn't offer. 2 balls, 2 strikes. Steps back in and taps the bat at the plate. Wisenhunt readies. The 2-2 home. Swing and he fouls it off at the plate. He stays alive. Another changeup. An all four-seam changeup for Wisenhunt. This will be the 7th pitch to Packard. Another 2-2 on the way. The pitch. Swing, and that one taken the opposite way. It gets down as it splits the gap. Packard is aboard with a single with 2 outs in the first inning. Tacoma has their first base runner on. Now it's Brian O'Keefe. Packard now with a 5-game hitting streak. Extends that early with another single in the first inning tonight. Hit his stride since coming back from the injured list. Now O'Keefe looks to drive him in. He digs in from the right side. Upright stance from the right-handed batter's box. First pitch is cut on and missed. First pitch changeup. Scoreless in the top of the first inning, a runner at first. Swing and a miss. 4-2. Now an 0-2 count on O'Keefe. Packard. A few steps off of first base. 0-2 home. That is low. Back to the changeup to O'Keefe, a ball and 2 strikes. The 1-2, swing and it's hit foul.

0: pulls it down the third base side. Stays alive in a 1-2 count. It's been all changeups to O'Keefe. Wisenhunt ranked as the number 12 prospect in the system for the Giants. Ball and two strikes, the pitch. Swing and a miss, four strike three, and he strikes out the side in the first inning. No runs score, one hit, no errors, and one left on. We're scoreless as we head to the bottom of the first inning on Kixie 880.
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0: Bottom of the first inning, we're scoreless with the River Cats. Casey Lawrence will get the ball for the Rainiers. 3-3 record, 3.97 ERA. As he completes some warm-up pitches, he is going to face Jared Oliva, Nate Furman, Jesus Rodriguez in the home half of the first inning. Lawrence has been one of the strongest pitchers in the PCL this season, making his 13th start today. 84th of his Rainier's career. Seven quality starts leads all minor league pitchers as Lawrence deals a first pitch strike with a sinker to Oliva. Right-handed batter looking in as Lawrence toes the rubber. Right-hander, 6 foot even, 180 pounds, 38 years old, out of McSherrytown, Pennsylvania. Quickly ahead in the count, 0-2. Another strike with a sinker. Oliva on major league rehab. Surgery for his hamate bone. His left hand. 0-2 on the way. Just off the plate, a ball and two strikes. Another sinker from Lawrence. Innings for Lawrence ahead of today as Oliva skies it down on the right field side but fell onto the berm. Tied for the most in the PCL, those 12 games that he has started. Deals the 1-2, and that's a called strike three. Freezes him with the sweeper, and Lawrence collects the strikeout to start out the bottom of the first. Oliva is retired for out number one. Now it's Nate Furman. Furman went 2-for-5 last night with a double, extending his hitting streak to 13 games. For the fourth longest in the PCL this year, as he hits this one on a flare out towards the third baseman. Mastrovoni is there to make the play, throws to first, two down. Just one pitch to get Furman. Base is empty with two outs. Now it's Jesus Rodriguez.

0: Rodriguez digs in from the right side, and the first pitch home. Shows bunt, gets it down, but it is foul. Hooks to the left of the line. Down the third base side, Rodriguez took off. Just past the first base bag, he will turn around and make his way back in an 0-1 count. Bases empty, bottom of the first, scoreless with Sacramento. Sun continues to shine just in the outfield. It sets in almost a V formation. Second base still in the sun, but first and third in the shade. Rodriguez looking in as Lawrence readies. Here's the 0-1. That's low and in. Ball and a strike on the River Cats catcher. Lawrence rocks and deals the 1-1. Swing and a fly ball hit out towards center. Lebrada backs up a step, now camps under it, waits for it to come down. He makes the catch, and the side goes down in order, 1-2-3. Perfect inning for Casey Lawrence to start things out. We head to the top of the second, scoreless 3-1 on KC 880.
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0: It's the top of the second inning here in Sacramento as we are scoreless early on with the River Cats. For Tacoma, Victor Lebrada will lead things off with Colin Davis and Carson Taylor. The three due up to face the starter in Carson Wisenhunt. He allowed a single with Packard with two outs in the first inning. Struck out the side, though, in his first frame of work. Now Victor Lebrada to lead things off. Lefty on lefty here. Wisenhunt deals the first pitch home. That's just inside with a fastball. Lebrada skips out of the way. Wisenhunt looks in. The 1-0. Swing and it's fouled back. The count evens. Fastball, slider, and changeup for Wisenhunt. Changeup, a 65 grade pitch for him. His best offering. Ball and a strike for Lebrada. And the pitch. Swing, and this one bounced towards the second baseman. Furman off one hop. He throws from the outfield grass for the first down in the inning. 4-3 on the play to get Lebrada. Here comes Colin Davis, Tacoma's left fielder. Wisenhunt owns the lowest opponent average in the PCL, 237 ahead of tonight. Also leading the league in strikeouts with 62. He's got 65 now with three more today. Colin Davis at the plate. First pitch, he shows bunt, but it misses low for ball one. Leads all of AAA in whiffs, 157. A lot of that in part due to the changeup. Here's the 1-0. That's in for a strike. Deals the changeup there to Davis. One. Misses for ball two. Wisenhunt earned the honor of AAA PCL Pitcher of the Month. Went 2-0 with a 2.81 ERA and six starts last month. The 2-1. Just off the plate. 3-1 the count on Davis. Allowed just 10 earned runs on 28 hits. 11 walks over 32 innings. 32 strikeouts led the league last month. As Davis flares it down the first base side, the catcher Rodriguez gives it a look, but that one off the top of the dugout. Count is full. Wisenhunt, one of just two pitchers in the league with over 18 innings of work where they did not surrender a home run. Joe Whitman, who started yesterday, also with Pitcher of the Month honors. He was with AA in the Eastern League. Payoff on the way to Davis. It is a bouncing ball to the shortstop, fielded by Arciaga. He throws to first for the second out of the inning. Pair of ground outs for the first two outs. The bases are empty now for Carson Taylor. Another lefty for Wisenhunt to face. The first baseman for the Rainiers digs in. He had the day off yesterday. Wisenhunt readies. First pitch. Misses for ball one. Tacoma back in their gray tops and bottoms today. Tacoma written across the front of the jersey in navy blue font. The 1-0 is in for a strike at the count evens. Navy blue caps again. They have donned those all week with the red Rainiers are across the front. For the River Cats, it's Golden Girls night today, so they are wearing some specialty jerseys as Taylor swings and misses a 1-2 count. White bottoms to match the jerseys that are some shades of bright yellow, pink, blue, and some cartoon character versions of the Golden Girls sprinkled across the front. That one bounced foul, ball and two strikes. Sacramento written across the front of the chest in the white font. Wearing the caps that are, looks like a black cap with white numbers across the front. .916 for Sacramento. Two balls, two strikes on Taylor. The 2-2. Swing, and he fouls it off at the plate to stay alive. Base is empty with two outs in the top of the second. Scoreless early on. Two balls, two strikes, and two outs. Wisenhunt deals. Swing, and that one lofted out towards right center field. On the run towards the alley is Bandura. He makes the catch for the final out in the inning. Side goes down in order. 1-2-3 for the first time tonight. Two ground outs and a fly out to set down the side. Bottom of the second, we return. We're scoreless on Kixie 880.
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0: Bottom of the second inning with the River Cats. Heart of the order, do have to face Casey Lawrence today. Drew Kavanaugh, Scott Bandura, Jake Holton, the three that he will face. Strikeout, ground out, and a flyout in the first inning. Kavanaugh, left-handed bat, digs in. He's the designated hitter today for Sacramento. So he steps in. Lawrence with a very quick inning. He works quickly here. The first pitch is hit on the ground. That one sneaks into right center field, and Drew Kavanaugh will be the first base runner for Sacramento today. Leadoff single in the second. Here's Scott Bandura. Defense today for Tacoma. Brian O'Keefe completes the battery with Taylor at first. Alejo Lopez at second. Miles Mastroboni at third. And Axel Sanchez at short. Left to right in the outfield today, it is Colin Davis, Victor Labrada, and Connor Joe. Bandura digs in from the left side. Lawrence sets the pitch. Just off the plate for ball one. Starts him out with a sinker. Lawrence holds the glove to the left side of his chest. A glance over to first. 1-0. And for a strike with a changeup. Scoreless right now in the bottom of the second. Lawrence deals, and that's just low. Casey coming off of another solid start. 6 quality innings against Las Vegas on May 31st. 2 runs, 4 hits, 1 walk, 4 strikeouts. 2-1, off the plate, 3 balls and a strike, 2 quality starts against the Aviators last series, had the ball in the opener, also in the finale, 6 innings, 3 runs, first time facing Vegas on Tuesday last week. Quick check over to first, Kavanaugh back in safely. It has been 3 consecutive quality starts for Casey ahead of today. The 3-1, swing, and that one hit foul down the left field side. Count is full. He had 5 1/3 against Sugarland, where he allowed just 2 runs on May 14th, but then the 2 before that, 2 more quality starts as well. Pitch is locked it out towards left field. Davis to his right. He reaches up and he makes the catch. A fly out to left for out number 1. Kavanaugh moves back to first. Here's Jake Holton. So all in all of the 6 starts coming into today that Casey has made in the month of May, 5 of 6 of them were quality starts. So he earned a 2-0 record and 2.75 ERA last month across those 6 starts, 36 innings. First pitch is in for strike 1 to Holton. So this matchup today, an exciting one with Wisenhunt on the mound, who ended up earning those PCL Pitcher of the Month honors, but Lawrence right there in it, also in that mix. Certainly could have gone to him as well. Another check over to first. Kavanaugh back in safely. Struck out 21 to 4 walks last month as well. Lawrence will look back to first. And he deals. It misses outside to Holton. A ball and a strike. Holton, the first baseman, bats from the right side. Scoreless right now in the bottom of the second inning. 1-1 on the way. Swing, and he rolls it foul. Down the third base side. 1-2. Lawrence faced Sacramento in game two of a doubleheader when they were at Cheney Stadium April 16th. 5 innings, 1 run, 9 hits. No walks, 3 strikeouts. Of course, doubleheaders, 7 innings, so 5 of those 7. Lawrence limited the Rivercats to just a run. 2 balls, 2 strikes on Holton. Kavanaugh inches off the bag at first. The 2-2. Swing and a ground ball hit toward the second baseman. Lopez spins, throws to Sanchez, who loses it on the transfer. And there is no double play. They do get the force out at second base of Kavanaugh for 6 on the play. But Holton is going to reach on the fielder's choice. Inning will continue for Turner Hill. Hill steps in from the left side. First pitch off the plate for ball 1. Holton tags up at first base. Taylor plays in front of the bag, holding him on. The 1-0. Swing and a ground ball again to the second base side. Lopez has got it. He throws across his body for the final out in the inning. 4-3 to get Turner Hill for the final out. No runs, score, 1 hit, no errors, and 1 left stranded. We're through 2 innings today. We're scoreless on Kixie 880.
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0: Axel Sanchez to lead things off for Tacoma. It'll be 8-9-1. Due up to face Carson Wisenhunt in the top of the third inning. We're scoreless right now in game 5. Sanchez from the right side, then Lopez and Mastroboni due up. That's Wisenhunt readies. Kicks and deals the first pitch home. That one, a ground ball hit to the shortstop. Sliding, stopped by Arteaga. He pops up and makes the play. Nice play by the shortstop for the River Cats. That one hit 111 off the bat. He slid to his left on his knee, swiveled around, popped up, and threw to first for the first down of the inning. 6-3 to get Sanchez. Now it's Alejo Lopez. He steps in. Switch hitter from the right side to face Wisenhunt. First pitch is high and outside. Here's the 1-0. Inside. Two balls, no strikes. Wisenhunt working quickly. The 2-0. That's low. 3-0. Tacoma had a single in the first inning. Went down in order in the second. Wisenhunt kicks and deals the 3-0. That's in for a strike. Back in the count with the fastball. Three-one to Lopez. It's flared foul. The count is full. Back to the fastball. Wisenhunt, who ended up putting together a strong season at East Carolina, as the payoff to Lopez is cut on and missed. Four strike three. The catcher in Rodriguez collects and throws to first to complete the strikeout. Lopez out for out number two. That's the fourth strikeout for Wisenhunt today. It's back to the top of the order. Base is empty. Here's Miles Mastroboni. But a strong collegiate career for Wisenhunt at East Carolina, but he missed his junior season and ended up signing for well over slot, just shy of $2 million in the second round. Reached double A midway through his first full professional season. He deals a strike to Mastroboni. Most of his last two seasons at AAA, he was the PCL's 2025 Pitcher of the Year. Here's the 0-1. Swing and a miss. Four strike two. That time the changeup again. Made five starts with San Francisco last year. 5.10 ERA with the Big League Club. Or 5.01 ERA, rather. Mastroboni steps back in. 0-2 the count with two outs. The pitch is high with a fastball. Mastroboni, a strikeout. First time seeing him in the first inning. The 1-2 on the way. Swing and he fouls it off. Changeup rolls to the left of the plate. Count stays 1-2. No score in the top of the third inning. Base is empty. One, two on the way. Swing and a miss. Four strike three, and it's back-to-back strikeouts to finish the third inning. That is five now for Wisenhunt through his first three innings tonight. The side goes down in order. 1-2-3 and back-to-back innings. Bottom of the third after this. Scoreless on KXC 880.
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0: The bottom of the third inning in Sacramento tonight. We are scoreless in game five as Casey Lawrence continues his outing for Tacoma today. He will see Iverson Arteaga, Thomas Gavello, and Jared Oliva in the inning. Shortstop for Sacramento leads off. He digs in from the right side. Lawrence rocks and deals the first pitch home. And that's just outside for ball one. Leadoff single in the second, and a fielder's choice have been the two base runners allowed by Lawrence tonight. Here's the 1-0. Swing and a miss. And the count evens. That time the sinker. Lawrence is one of the best in terms of limiting free passes this season. Leads all qualified AAA pitchers with a 4.3% walk rate. This one hit on the ground softly to second. Lopez scoops it and throws to first base. One away in the bottom of the third. 4-3 on the ground out. Now it's Thomas Gavello. Third baseman for Sacramento steps in from the left side. Stravoni playing a few steps in on the third base side. First pitch. A late called strike. First pitch sweeper. Home plate umpire motioning at the last second. Lawrence rocks and deals the 0-1. That's low and in. A ball and a strike. Good crowd on Saturday. Some more fans sprinkled throughout the stands. A few more than the rest of the week. The berm, pretty full as well. Here's the 1-1. Swing and a fly ball foul. Out towards the third base side. 1-2. Gavello steps out. He calls time. Donning some white batting gloves today. He steps back in. Ahead in the count, the 1-2 home. Swing and a miss for strike three. Puts him away with a fastball. That's the second strikeout for Lawrence today. One looking, now one swinging. There are two outs. It's back to the top of the order. Here's Jared Oliva, the other strikeout victim of Lawrence today. He struck out looking in the first. Oliva started his rehab assignment on May 30th. First pitch is in for a strike. On the 10-day IL on April 15th, then transferred to the 60-day injured list on April 29th. Again, he's recovering from left wrist surgery. It's hamate bone, tiny bone in your hand. 0-2 the count. He takes a big swing at the sinker. Lawrence takes a deep breath. The 0-2. Swing and a miss for strike three. Goes to the changeup and a pair of strikeouts to finish off the third inning for Casey Lawrence. He's got three today, and he has set down now the last four Rivercats that he has faced. We make our way to the top of the fourth inning. After this, we're still scoreless on Kixie 880.
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0: It is the top of the fourth inning in Game 5 with the River Cats. Carson Wisenhunt will face Connor Joe, Spencer Packard, and Brian O'Keefe. Connor Joe to lead things off. He steps in from the right side. One of five strikeouts for Wisenhunt. He set down the last seven that he's seen. First pitch to Connor Joe. He's in for strike one with a slider. Talked about the changeup for Wisenhunt early on. One of the best changeups in the game. He sits about 78 to 81 miles per hour. A one is hit down the right field side towards the foul pole and just hooks foul into the corner. Onto the berm, 0-2. He's able to change shapes. A lot of movement with his changeup. That's how he's been able to get so much swing and miss off of it. Here's the 0-2. Swing and a miss, and there he goes to the changeup right on cue. Four strike three. Six strikeouts of the game for Carson Wisenhunt, one away. Just a ton of swing and miss with that pitch. Even in the zone as well. First pitch to Packard. Check swing on the changeup, and he went around for strike one. Packard, the only base runner to reach facing Wisenhunt so far tonight. That one hit on the ground down the first base side as he tucks it into the fair side of the line. Packard will head to second base. He stops there standing with a double. Two for two tonight for Spencer Packard. He singled in the first inning. That one just hugging the chalk as it rolled down the first base side and into the corner. Packard with a double. And Tacoma threatening with just one out. Here is Brian O'Keefe. Packard already extending his hitting streak to five games, and now he's got a multi-hit night. That is his second double with Tacoma. Now it's Brian O'Keefe at the plate. First pitch is in for strike one. Change up that he locates just on the outer half of the zone. The pitch is low, ball and a strike. The 1-1. Four strike two, another changeup, 1-2 the count. And the first time that Sacramento came to Cheney Stadium back in April, something that Zach DeRudy was talking about, I talked to him pregame, Rivercats broadcaster, as Wisenhunt kicks and deals the 1-2 home, swing and a ground ball hit back to the mound. Wisenhunt has got the baseball and they've got Packard off the bag. Now it's the second baseman, Furman, who races to get the tag of Packard, but Brian O'Keefe is going to advance all the way to second in the process. Packard caught in the jam. It was grounded right back to the mound, and Wisenhunt got the baseball. Then he threw to the second baseman in Furman, who continued to chase Packard. So it'll go 1-4-5 to get Packard. So he is off the base pass, and Brian O'Keefe will reach second base on the fielder's choice. Two outs in the inning, still a runner in scoring position for Victor Labrada. First pitch to him is in for strike one with a slider. But Beirudi was talking about how Wisenhunt wasn't using his changeup much in the early parts of the year, kind of relying on the fastball slider. Here's the 0-1, swing and a miss, four strike two. Goes back to the slider here. And the thought process was, he asked him about it, why no changeup in a situation of the game prior? And he said he's just been trying to focus on his other offerings because he knows what he can do with the changeup. Swing and a miss, four strike three. Another slider to get Labrada as Rodriguez collects, completes the strikeout as he throws to first for the final out in the inning. We'll talk more about Wisenhunt's offerings when we return, but no runs score for the Rainiers. They get one hit, no errors, and one left stranded in scoring position. Bottom of the fourth inning after this, we're still scoreless on KC 880.
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3: Bottom of the fourth inning in Sacramento, and we are still scoreless against the River Cats. Casey Lawrence will continue his start. Nate Furman, Jesus Rodriguez, and Drew Kavanaugh, 2, 3, and 4 in the order for Sacramento. He set down the side, 1, 2, 3 in the third. 4 straight retired. First pitch to Furman is in for strike one. Got Furman to ground out to third base his first time up. No runs, 2 hits for Tacoma. No runs, 1 hit for the River Cats. Lawrence kicks and deals the 0-1. Swing and a ground ball hits softly to the second baseman. Lopez charges in. He scoops and throws to first base for the first out in the inning. Lawrence gets Furman to ground out for 3. Now it's Jesus Rodriguez. Rodriguez flew out to center field in the first inning. Catcher hitting 325, 2 homers, 18 RBI. 386 on base percentage. First pitch misses low and in. Lawrence throwing a ton of strikes early on. 35 pitches, 25 of them strikes. That one is hit foul. Count evens at 1 apiece. 3 strikeouts as well over the 3 1/3. He toes the rubber from the third base side, sets at the chest. And the 1-1 is low. 2 balls and a strike. Lawrence readies. The 2-1. Swing and a fly ball out towards right center. Labrada over into the alley. The center fielder will give way to Connor Joe. Right fielder is there for the second out. And a fly out to right to get Rodriguez. Base is empty with 2 outs. Here comes Drew Kavanaugh. Kavanaugh, the only hit for the River Cats today, was a single to lead off the second. First pitch on the way. Swing, and this one bounced towards Lopez. He backhands and takes a step from the outfield grass to throw to first. And the side goes down 1-2-3 in the fourth inning. Casey Lawrence has set down the side in order in 3 of his 4 frames today, and he has now set down the last 7 that he has seen. We are still scoreless as we head to the top of the fifth on Kixie 880.
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3: The fifth inning, Colin Davis for the Rainiers with Carson Taylor and Axel Sanchez to face Carson Wisenhunt for another inning. Lefty for Sacramento with seven strikeouts over his first four innings tonight. Davis to lead things off, a ground out to short his first time up. First pitch on the way. That's low, a check swing. He did not go on the appeal. Starts him out with a slider. That's what we were talking about last time, that Wisenhunt was on the bump as he deals the 1-0. Act in for a strike. Goes to the changeup and the count evens. Early on, he wasn't using his changeup as much in certain situations, simply to continue to work on his other offerings, as the 1-1 is cut on and missed. Goes back to the slider. Because his changeup has been so good in his career and really his standout pitch, trying to challenge himself by trying to focus on the slider. Shades his glove over his face, and the 1-2 on the way. Just outside, two balls, two strikes. So mixing in those other offerings to try and just continue to tinker with things. Scouting reports talking about his changeup being that real weapon. As he swings and misses, four, strike three. Davis down on strikes, and it's the changeup for his eighth strikeout of the game. One away. Now Carson Taylor will head to the plate.

Kaler in from the left side. He flew out to right field his first time up. First pitch is high inside with a slider. One-oh on the way. The pitch. Check swing on the slider. He went around and the count evens at one apiece. Base is empty in the top of the fifth, scoreless with Sacramento. One out on the board. Axel Sanchez waiting on deck. The 1-1. Swing and a miss at the slider. 1-2. Wisenhunt looks in as his catcher Rodriguez sets up behind the plate. The 1-2 home. This is low. Slider blocked by Rodriguez. Wisenhunt gets a sign. Two balls, two strikes. Here's the pitch. Swing, and that one hit foul. Rope down the first base side. Count stays even at two apiece. Eleven starts for Wisenhunt ahead of today. 12 appearances in total. Gets a sign, and the 2-2 home. It's high, fastball. Taylor does not offer. Wisenhunt shrugs his shoulders. Here's the payoff. Swing and a miss. Four, strike three. Another changeup to get another strikeout. Make it nine on the night for Wisenhunt. Two down in the fifth. Base is empty with two outs. Here is Axel Sanchez. First pitch on the way. It's outside. Sanchez a ground out to short his first time up. The 1-0. Swing and a miss at the slider. The 1-1. Swing and a miss at the changeup for strike two. Two outs, bases empty in the top of the fifth. Scoreless game. Sanchez takes a second, steps out, and calls time. Some turquoise batting gloves for him tonight. He readjusts the Velcro, now steps back in. Ball and two strikes with two outs. Wisenhunt quickly deals. That's just low with the changeup blocked by Rodriguez. The 2-2. That's inside. He has already now set a new season high in strikeouts. Eight he's done three times. He's got nine now with the last strikeout. Here's the payoff on the way. That's high, and Sanchez did not go around. That is ball four. First free pass issued by Wisenhunt is a two-out walk to Axel Sanchez to extend the inning. Now it is Alejo Lopez. Another base runner for the Rainiers. See if they can cash in. Lopez waves the bat over his right shoulder. Wisenhunt deals. That's cut on and missed. Four, strike one.
pretty even splits for Wiz and Hunt in terms of lefties and righties. Here's the 0-1. Lopez hits it in the air out towards left. Hill on the run back at the track. He turns, and that one is gone. Alejo Lopez has left the ballpark, and Tacoma takes a 2-0 lead.

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1: Lopez, who struck out with that changeup in the third inning, facing Wisenhunt. Second time facing him, hit it out towards left. Off the ribbon board out in the outfield. Back behind the left field wall. Ball to strike on Miles Mastroboni. The pitch is in for strike two. 1-2 count with two outs. Wisenhunt readies. The 1-2 home. Swing and a ground ball hit to the shortstop. Arteaga is there as he throws to first for the final out in the fifth inning. But Tacoma strikes first. They score two runs on one hit, no errors, and none left on. The walk from Sanchez and Lopez brings him in with his first home run of the season. It is 2-0 Rainiers. Bottom of the fifth after this on Kixie 880.
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1: Bottom of the fifth inning, Casey Lawrence has some offense to work with. 2-0 Tacoma after the Lopez two-run homer. Lawrence is going to face Scott Bandura, Jake Holton, and Turner Hill for the River Cats. 5, 6, and 7 due up at the bottom of the fifth. Casey looks in. He is working fast tonight. He kicks and deals the first pitch, and it's in for strike one. 7 in a row retired by Lawrence. Starting with the final out in the second, he has set down the side in the last two innings. 1-2-3. Gets a sign from O'Keefe, and the 0-1. That's high. The ball on a strike. Bandura flew out to left field facing Casey in the second inning. The 1-1. That's low. Two balls and a strike. Swing and a fly ball hit out towards left. Davis going back. He has to turn and play it off of the base of the wall. Bandura up to second base with a leadoff double. Just the second hit of the night for the River Cats. First hit since the second. Bandura with an extra base hit to start out the frame. So that one kept carrying out towards the gap in left center. Davis turned around as it bounced off the warning track. Fired into second, but Bandura in there standing. Now it is Jake Holton, the batter. He reached on a fielder's choice in the second inning.

0: first pitch is low. That is a third double for Bandura. Again, just the second hit for the Rivercats. Tying run at the plate now in Holton, 2-0 Tacoma. Infield just a few steps to the pole side of Holton. As the 1-0 home is hit in the air out towards shallow center. It's going to stay in the infield as Lopez, the second baseman, makes the catch just behind the base for the first out of the inning. One down. Here's Turner Hill. Bandura stays put at second. Hill a ground out to second base in the second inning. Looking in from the left side, Lawrence steals. That one a bounce ball off the glove of Sanchez. It trickles into center field. Bandura comes in to score as Lebrana goes to collect it. Rivercats on the board. It is 2-1. Tacoma in the bottom of the fifth. That one took a tough hop off the glove of Sanchez. We'll see what that one is ruled. Got into center field and Bandura score as Hill reaches safely at first base. Tying run is aboard. Go ahead run at the plate now for the Rivercats. As Iverson Arteaga steps in. It'll be a single for Hill. And the RBI after it was deflected off the glove of Sanchez. 0-1 the count on Arteaga. He fouled off the first pitch. Lawrence toes the rubber. He looks in. Lawrence readies. The 0-1. Swing, and he lines it out towards left field. This one gets down in front of Davis. Hill moves up to second. Arteaga throws on the brakes. He stops at first with a single. It is back-to-back hits for the Rivercats. Tying run in scoring position. Now the go-ahead run is aboard. Double play is in order, though. Runners at first and second with one out. Thomas Gavello, the batter now, as Brian O'Keefe goes out to have a word with Casey Lawrence. Settle things in here. Gavello, a strikeout, swinging in the third. One of three for Lawrence today. Keith makes his way back behind the plate. Lawrence sets. First pitch is a fly ball foul. As it loops down the third base side. 0-1 the count. Gavello hitting 189 with Sacramento. Number 9 bat in the order. Lawrence gets a sign. Look to second. The 0-1. Just misses. Change up. Just off the plate. O'Keefe trying to frame it, but the count evens at a ball and a strike. Hill at second, Arteaga at first. Casey sets out the chest. The 1-1. We'll have to wait. He steps off, looks the runner back to second base. Hill tags up. Mastroboni playing a few steps in on the third base side. The rest of the infield just a shade to the right side. Here's the 1-1. Hit in the air out towards right center. Lebrada over into the alley. He calls off. Joe makes the catch. Runner tagging from second. Hill trying to advance. The throw is cut off. And he will advance on the flyout from Gavello. The tying run is 90 feet away. It's back to the top of the order and Jared Oliva. He struck out twice facing Lawrence today. One looking, one swinging. Jared Oliva. Hill at third, Arteaga at first. 2-1 Rainiers, bottom of the fifth. Lawrence, a glance back to first base. He readies. First pitch is in for strike one. Starts him out with a changeup. Dark leather glove. Lawrence sets at the chest. The pitch cut on and missed. The fastball makes the count 0-2. Two outs in the bottom of the fifth inning. O-2 on the way. Pokes it foul down the right field side and out towards the concourse. Count stays 0-2 as Oliva fouls off a fastball. O-2 count on the board. Lauren steals. That's low. Changeup blocked by O'Keefe. Ball and two strikes with two outs. Casey deals. And that one cued foul. Off the end of the bat, it rolls down the first base side. Both base runners tag up. Hill at third, Arteaga at first. 2-1 Rainiers, bottom of the fifth. This will be the sixth pitch to Oliva. Lawrence readies. The 1-2. Swing, and he lines it out towards left center. This one gets down. The tying run is in to score, and up to third goes Arteaga. He'll come in to score as the ball was bobbled in the outfield. And Jared Oliva up to third on a two-run triple. Sacramento has taken the lead for the first time today. 3-2 Rivercats in the bottom of the fifth. A fastball that was above the zone. Oliva went up to get to it. Not hit hard at all. 8-9 off the bat. Just split the difference. In left center field, allowing Hill to score with time. Arteaga scores from first. And another run now 90 feet away for Nate Furman. First pitch is in for strike one. Furman, the seventh batter of the frame. A one, swing, and that one ripped foul. It's going to be a double, actually, for Oliva. They're going to issue an error to, I believe, Davis. Davis and LeBron are both charging in. It's the double, and then advancing to third on the error. As that one misses, four ball one. It's going to be actually issued to Labrada. So the E8 moving Oliva up to third base. Ball and two strikes on Furman. The pitch is just off the plate. Two balls, two strikes with a sweeper that time. Furman, two groundouts tonight. 1-2, 3rd, 1-2. Third double of the rehab for Oliva. He's giving the Rivercats their first lead of the night. Two balls, two strikes on Furman. Lawrence deals. Swinging it, fouls it back. Above the netting and into the seats. Two balls, two strikes. Lawrence steps off. Keefe goes out. Catcher for Tacoma jogs out to have a word with Lawrence. Two's across the board. Tacoma now trailing by a run. Conversation between the two. Lawrence holds the glove over his face as the two continue to chat. Now O'Keefe jogs back behind the plate. Two balls, two strikes, two outs on Nate Furman. He steps in, taps the bat at the plate. Runner at third. The 2-2. Swing, and this one looped out towards the third base side. Mastroboni jogs in just to the right of the chalk. He makes the catch. Two-handed squeeze to finish the fifth inning. But the River Cats get on the board and take the lead. They score three runs on four hits, one error, and one left on. New score, Sacramento 3, Tacoma 2, top of the 6th when we return on KC880.
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0: It's the top of the 6th inning, and Tacoma now trailing by a run as Carson Wisenhunt continues tonight. He's going to face Connor Joe, Spencer Packard, and Brian O'Keefe. First pitch to Joe is in for strike one. Tacoma able to get 2 runs in the 5th inning off of Wisenhunt on the 2-run homer from Lopez. Rivercats quickly responded, though, as that one misses low to Joe. A ball and a strike. One. Just high. 2 balls and a strike. Joe, a pair of strikeouts facing Wisenhunt today, who's got a new season high 9. 9 through his first 5 innings today. The lefty gets a sign, and the 2-1 on the way. That's in for a strike with a changeup. Ahead of today's game, Wisenhunt with a 1-3 record in 7 games, 6 starts in his career against Tacoma. A 2-2. Fouled off the netting. Count stays even. 5.34 ERA across 32 innings facing the Rainiers. 5 home runs, now a 6 with the home run for Lopez. And the 2-2. Swing. This one bounced towards Holton. The first baseman collects it as it bounces off his chest. He's able to take it to the bag for the first out of the inning. 3 on assisted to get Joe. Here's Spencer Packard. He's 2 for 2 tonight. Only multi-hit game for the Rainiers. Single and a double. He steps in from the left side.

0: Tacoma able to get to Wizen Hunt when they faced him in April at Cheney Stadium. Just 3 2/3 for him. 2 runs, 5 hits, 2 walks, 4 strikeouts. First pitch misses for ball one to Packard. Swing and a fly ball hit out towards right center field. On the run is Bandura. As he turns, it bounces off the base of the wall. Packard is 3 for 3 tonight, his second double of the game. Hit that one out towards right center field. Bandura and Oliva both converging, but it hit onto the warning track and bounced off the wall. Packard is 3 for 3. That is his third double with Tacoma. Now the tying run in scoring position. Brian O'Keefe is the go-ahead run at the plate. 3-2 Rivercats in the top of the sixth. O'Keefe reached second base on a fielder's choice his last time up. First pitch is taken foul down the first base side. A 1, swing and a miss at the changeup, 0-2. Packard a few steps off of second, 0-2 home. Called strike 3. O'Keefe goes down looking. That's some words for the home plate umpire. The changeup off the plate, but he doesn't challenge it. And by the looks of it, from the vantage point that we have up here, it was out of the zone with the changeup, but O'Keefe doesn't initiate the challenge. Instead, he goes down looking for the second out in the inning, 10th strikeout for Wizen Hunt. First pitch to Labrada, sails high for ball one. Brada is 0-2 tonight, ground out and a strikeout. Trying to drive in Packard from second base. The 1-0. Swing and a ground ball hits softly to the mound. Wizen Hunt collects it, he spins and throws to first to retire the side in the top of the sixth. So no runs scored for Tacoma. One hit, no errors, and they leave one on. Packard is 3-3, but Tacoma still trails 3-2, bottom of the sixth, after this break on Kixie 880.
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0: Jesus Rodriguez to lead off the frame for the Rivercats. It is 3-4-5. Casey Lawrence continues tonight. 3-2 game, Rivercats on top. Rodriguez, a pair of flyouts today, one to center and one to right. First pitch on the way. Off the plate for ball one. Rivercats did all of their scoring in the fifth inning. 3 runs on 4 hits and an error. another close game tonight. Lawrence kicks and deals the 1-0. Off the plate, 2-0. But a challenge here. O'Keefe going to challenge this one. He taps his helmet. First challenge by Tacoma today. The video board says that that one is a ball. A changeup off the plate. So Tacoma loses the challenge. 2-0 the count. And the pitch. Swing and a fly ball out towards center. Labrada going back at the track. He has room to make the catch. Just before the wall for out number one. Third fly out of the day for Rodriguez. One down for Drew Kavanaugh.

0: First pitch to Kavanaugh. It's in for strike one. Kavanaugh today is 1-for-2. He had the first hit of the day. It was a single in the second. Ground out to second, his last time up. That one's low and in. The ball and a strike. Not really any movement in the Rainiers' bullpen just yet. A little bit of just throwing. Bio ball right now. 1-1. Swing and a ground ball foul. First base side. One, two on the way. Swing and a miss for strike three. Kavanaugh down on strikes as Lawrence goes to his sinker for his fourth strikeout of the night. Base is empty with two down. Here's Scott Bandura. He's 1-for-2. Doubled and scored a run in the fifth inning. Led off the frame with the double. Flew out to left in the second. First pitch is popped up in the air, a high fly ball that's going to stay in the infield. Taylor jogging in, and he makes the catch. And a quick inning for Casey Lawrence. He sets down the side in order in the sixth inning. Still 3-2 Rivercats, top of the seventh after this on KCAA.
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0: Welcome back into the top of the seventh inning here in Sacramento tonight at Sutter Health Park. The Rivercats have a 3-2 lead. They're going to go to the bullpen. First call to the bullpen today on either side, and it's a right-hander who will take over for Carson Wisenhunt. Trent Harris on the mound, 2-1 record, 15 and two-thirds innings, 6.32 ERA, 19 strikeouts, 2.11 walks. He is going to face Colin Davis, Carson Taylor, and Axel Sanchez. Solid start for Wisenhunt tonight. Quality stuff for him. We'll get you his final line in a moment. But Davis to lead things off, a ground out and a strikeout today. Tacoma within a run as Harris looks in. He kicks and deals the first pitch. That's in for strike one with a slider. Harris, 6'1", 206 pounds, 27 years old, out of Cary, North Carolina. A one is high, a ball and a strike. One. Off the plate, two balls and a strike. Davis looks in. The 2-1. Off the top of the net. 2-2. Harris steals, and it is low. The count goes full. Final line today for Wisenhunt, the starter. 6 innings, 2 runs, 4 hits, 1 walk, 10 strikeouts, a season high for him. As Davis hits it out towards right center field, it is Bandura. The right fielder who makes the catch, round number one. Here's Carson Taylor. Taylor a flyout and a strikeout today. Wisenhunt ended up totaling 99 pitches, 68 for strikes. Taylor steps in from the left side. First pitch is high as Rodriguez tries to frame the cutter. Harris, a minor league free agent signing by the Giants in 2023. Taylor bounces it to first. Off one hop, Holton underhands to Harris, who's covering the bag. 3-1 for the second out of the inning. Here's Axel Sanchez. Sanchez swings at the first pitch, and it is lined into left field. He is at first. He'll stop there with a two-out single. Ripped down the left field line, 106 off the bat. And the inning will continue now with the tying run on base. Here is Alejo Lopez. Similar situation to this fifth inning when Sanchez extended the frame on a walk. Now he's aboard on a single. Lopez, who brought him in on the two-run homer, he's responsible for driving in both of the Rainiers' runs. Switch hitter from the left side now facing the right-hander. The first pitch is bounced towards the shortstop, off one hop. Arteaga collects and throws to first to retire the side. So no runs scored, one hit, no errors, and one left on. It is still 3-2 Sacramento as we make our way to the bottom of the seventh on Kixie 88.
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0: Bottom of the seventh inning here in Sacramento. Casey Lawrence continues his starts. He is going to face Jake Holton, Turner Hill, and Iverson Arteaga. Close game, 3-2 the score. Sacramento scored all three in the fifth. Holton digs in. A fielder's choice is how he has reached today. He's 0-for-2. First pitch is hit into center field. It gets down. Just past the second base bag. It gets down in the shallow outfield grass, and Holton's got a leadoff single in the seventh inning. Now it's Turner Hill, and here comes John Russell. Emerges from the dugout, and it looks like we're going to have our first pitching change for the Rainiers tonight. Infield will join as well. And Tacoma will go to the bullpen to face Turner Hill. With nobody out in the bottom of the seventh, the runner at first, 3-2 Rivercats. A new arm jogs out from right. We'll tell you more about it when we return on Kix 880.
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0: Turner Hill will face the new arm for Tacoma. They turn to a lefty in Josh Simpson. He inherits the runner at first in Jake Holton. And a 3-2 Rivercats lead. So Casey Lawrence's day is done, but his line isn't closed just yet. He's still responsible for Holton. As Hill digs in, a lefty-on-lefty matchup here. Simpson sets at the chest. First pitch on the way. Hill shows bunt, gets it down the first baseline. Charging it is Lopez. He collects, no play. An infield single for Turner Hill, his second hit of the day. It is back-to-back hits for the Rivercats. They've got two on with nobody out for Iverson Arteaga. Perfectly placed in the infield grass down the first base line. Simpson had to charge off the mound. Lopez a long way to go in. So no play before Hill was able to reach. Now two aboard. Here is Arteaga. First pitch, he shows bunt, but it misses high and away with a curveball. Simpson, the southpaw for the Rainiers, stands at 6'2", 190 pounds, 28 years old, out of Stafford, Connecticut. Simpson deals the 1-0. Goes to another breaking ball, but it misses inside, 2-0 the count. Simpson shrugs the shoulders, holds the glove to his chest, look to second, and the 2-0. That's just high with a sinker. 3-0 the count. Simpson, no record, 2.35 ERA, 16th appearance right now, 15 and a third innings with Tacoma. Four runs, seven hits, nine walks to 17 strikeouts. As he's back in the count here, he deals a sinker for a strike. He's held opponents to a 130 average against him. 3-1 the count on Arteaga. Right-handed batter looks in. Simpson kicks and deals the 3-1. Swing and a miss at the sinker, and the count is full. Way out in front of it. Arteaga takes a lap before he steps back in. Runners at first and second for Sacramento. Simpson sets. The payoff. We'll have knocked away, and he steps off. Nobody covering second, but he looks the runner in Holton back to second base. Now toes the rubber from the third base side. Full count for the Rivercat shortstop. The payoff. Swing, and this one hit out towards left center. Davis on the run, and he makes the catch in the alley. Holton tags from second. He moves up to third on the flyout for Arteaga. So productive out for him. He moves another run 90 feet away. Runners on the corners for Thomas Gavello, but that is the first out in the inning. Gavello. Rather, a pinch hitter for him. They're going to turn to Oslavis Basabe to take over for Gavello, who is 0-2 today. Strikeout and flyout. So a pinch hitter here for the Rivercats as Basabe digs in. A mound visit, though, ahead of him. The infield joins the conversation with Simpson. Everybody converging. Everybody now disperses. It was Holton at third, Hill at first. 3-2 Sacramento in the bottom of the seventh. One out on the board. Simpson looks in as Basabe does a practice swing. O'Keefe having a long conversation with the home plate umpire. And now they're going to convene. And truth be told, I don't know why. Basabe waiting. Now here's John Russell. Comes to talk to the first base umpire. And JR having a word with the umpire. Still, he outstretches his hands. There's no pitch delivered to Basabe just yet. JR turns around, heads back to the dugout, though. So, looks like we're all set to go. O'Keefe, who wasn't happy with a strike call early on when he was hitting, but don't believe there was any situation here. The infield plays in now with runners on the corners. Basabe at the plate. The pitch is low. Perhaps the amount of mound visits in this inning. Topic of conversation. Throw over to first. Trying to check on Hill. Runners on the corners. The pitch is a ground ball hit back up the middle out of the reach of Lopez. Holton is in to score. Hill up to third on the single from the pinch hitter. Oslavis Basabe extends the lead. It is 4-2 Rivercats in the bottom of the seventh. hit it right back where it came from, and Lopez laid out for it, but it got into center field. Holton scores from third, and Hill goes first to third on the single. Back to the top of the order for the River Cats. Here is Jared Oliva. He doubled and drove in two in the fifth inning his last time up. Also an error, allowing him to reach third base. First pitch, he shows bunt, but it is off the plate for ball one.

0: 1-0 on the way. This one hits sharply into left field and gets through. Hill comes in to score. Basabe heading for third. The throw is cut off. Jared Oliva with another double to drive in a run. It is 5-2 Sacramento. Three-run lead now. And it's back-to-back.
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0: Sacramento. And a total of four in this frame. Continue on to Nate Furman, still with the infield drawn in with runners at second and third base. Basabe at third, Oliva at second, still just one out. The pitch shows bunt, gets it down the first base side. Simpson flips to the plate. O'Keefe is there to apply the tag. They get Basabe at home. Nice play from Simpson. Didn't rush it, and he flipped to O'Keefe, who had time to get Basabe at home. Force out there. Oliva does move up to third on the play. Two outs on the board, and Furman reaches on the fielder's choice. Jesus Rodriguez in from the right side. The infield can back up now with two outs. Rodriguez steps in. First pitch, swing and a miss. Four strike one. Takes a big swing at the breaking ball. He's the seventh batter of the seventh inning. Simpson rests the glove on his leg. Sets at the letters. The 0-1. Swing and a ground ball hit to the second baseman. Lopez plays it off the bounce, throws to first to end the seventh inning. But the Rivercats do get two more runs in to score. They do it on four hits, no errors, and two left on. New score, Sacramento 5, Tacoma 2. Top of the eighth after this on Kixie 880.
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3: Another pitching change for the River Cats and a new right-hander to take over for Harris. Top of the order due up, Miles Mastroboni, Connor Joe, and Spencer Packard. For the Rainiers, who trail by three now, 5-2 Sacramento. As they turn to Marquise Johnson, 3-1 record across 22 and a third innings. 5.24 ERA, he has struck out 25 while walking 19. Miles Mastroboni looking for his first hit of the night, a pair of strikeouts and a ground out. Mastroboni in from the left side, first pitch on the way. Is hit back up the middle and through for a base hit. Miles Mastroboni with a leadoff single. Hit at 107 back into center field. There's one aboard for Connor Joe. Harris did not allow a run. He allowed one hit in the seventh. Base one over the minimum. Now here's Connor Joe. Joe, two strikeouts and a ground out as well. Two runs, five hits for Tacoma. Five runs, eight hits for Sacramento. Potential tying run waits on deck. Tacoma's still well within reach of this one. Joe does a practice swing before he steps in. Johnson deals. First pitch is cut on and missed. First pitch cutter. Johnson, 6 foot even, 213 pounds, 25 years old, out of San Jose, California. Acquired in a trade with the Red Sox in July of 2023. A one. Swing, and Joe hits it out towards left field. On the run is Hill. Out towards the track, he has room to make the catch. Mastroboni heads back to first. A fly out to left from Connor Joe. Now it's Spencer Packard, who is 3-for-3, a perfect night for him today. Two doubles and a single. Johnson deals. That's low and in. Has had a good series coming into today. He's gone 6-for-17 ahead of tonight. Now three more hits to add on. As the 1-0 is a bouncing ball that gets into right field. A four-hit night for Spencer Packard. Have a day. Spencer Packard 4-for-4 tonight. His second single. And now here comes the tying run for Tacoma. Mastroboni up to second, Packard at first, Brian O'Keefe the batter with just one out. mound visit ahead of that. Pitching coach Elaine Quijano goes out. Now some of the infield will join as well. Looks like everybody will join, but the first baseman. Well, he's going to join too. So everybody having a chat ahead of O'Keefe. A meeting of the minds comes to a close. The tying run at the plate for Tacoma in the top of the eighth inning. O'Keefe with plenty of power. Some of the best offensive numbers for a catcher this season and in his career. 45 home runs as a catcher since 2022. Second most in AAA. For homers by a backstop. That one misses outside for ball one. Johnson deals the 1-0. And for a strike with a sweeper. Runners at first and second. The 1-1. Outside with a sweeper. Count in his favor, 2-1. Victor Labrada waits on deck. Johnson gets a sign from Rodriguez. The 2-1. Swing and a miss at the cutter. And the count evens. O'Keefe looking for his first hit of the night. He has reached on a fielder's choice. The 2-2 is low. Rodriguez asking for an appeal on the check swing. O'Keefe did not go around, and the count is full. The payoff on the way. Is a called strike three. O'Keefe will head back to the dugout after the cutter on the inner half. Sets down O'Keefe for out number two. First strikeout for Johnson tonight. 11th strikeout for Sacramento. Here's Victor Labrada. Still the tying run for Tacoma. First pitch. Swing and a fly ball out towards left. Hill racing back towards the track. And he has to turn and play it off the wall. A run is in to score. Packard right behind. The play at the plate is not in time. The ball goes back to third. That's not in time either. Victor Labrada provides the spark, and it is a one-run game. 5-4 Sacramento in the top of the eighth. That scores Mastroboni and Packard. The tying run is 90 feet away. Drove it out to the gap, and it kept carrying. Hill had to turn and play it off the wall. And Tacoma capitalizing on the two base runners. That one nearly could have gotten out of the park a few more feet. But Packard racing in to score. The throw was offline, off the glove of Rodriguez. And it's going to be a double for Labrada. His 10th of the year, driving in two and moving up to third on the throw. A little bit of a collision again with Rodriguez, so Dave Brundage and the athletic trainer are going to check on him. Looked like his left hand, right in there with Packard trying to slide in, but he says he's okay. Everybody will head back to the dugout. Tacoma threatening with the tying run at third. 10th double for Labrada this season. And now here is Colin Davis. Go ahead, run at the plate. Top of the eighth inning. 5-4 River Cats. Davis looking for his first hit of the night. He has already homered this series.

0: Research shows, on average, car accident victims with a lawyer get over 3 times more money than those without one. Better off with Blue Hop.
1: Davis Ruddies. The 1-1. Swing and a fly ball hit out towards center. Oliva goes back at the track. He twists and turns, and he just has room to make the catch. For the final out in the inning, Davis drives it to the deepest part of the ballpark, 405 feet, but it just stays in the yard for the final out in the frame. Tacoma scores 2 runs on 3 hits, no errors, and a runner left at third. It's a one-run game, 5-4 Rivercats, as we head to the bottom of the eighth from Kingston 880.
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1: Cole Wilcox on the mound for Tacoma. He takes over for Josh Simpson. 1-2 record and a 3.18 ERA, just over 11 innings with the Rainiers. He's going to face Drew Cavanaugh to start out the home half of the eighth. Close game tonight. Rivercats on top by 1. Wilcox to face the heart of the order. First pitch is in for strike 1 with a sinker. Cavanaugh, Bandura, and Holton. Cavanaugh 1-for-3 tonight. Wilcox ahead in the count. 0-1. Just inside, a ball and a strike. The right-hander for Tacoma stands at 6'5", 232 pounds, 26 years old, out of Chattanooga, Tennessee. 1-1. Outside with a changeup. Get you caught up on the final lines today for Tacoma. Lawrence, 6 innings, 4 runs, 6 hits, no walks, 4 strikeouts. Just shy of another quality start. 2-1. Off the plate. 3 balls and a strike. Simpson, after that, allowed a run on 2 hits, no walks, no strikeouts over an inning. Lawrence, 73 pitches, 51 first strikes. Simpson, 14 pitches, 9 first strikes. That's in for strike 2 to Cavanaugh as Wilcox deals the sinker. The count is full. He sets out the letters. The payoff. Swing. This one lined off the glove of Taylor. It's off the end of his glove, and it gets onto the warning track. An impressive stop from Carson Taylor at first base. Surprising that he could even get a glove on it at all. That one hit sharply down the first base side, and he prevented it from going into the outfield and prevents what would have been extra bases then for Cavanaugh. So instead, he is aboard with a single. Now it's Scott Bandura. Bandura's 1-for-3 today. Doubled and scored a run in the fifth. First pitch is high with a sinker. Wilcox looks in.

The 1-0. Foul back off the netting. Sun starting to set just about a dark shade of blue. Stadium lights in full effect. So quickly approach the 9 o'clock hour in Sacramento. Ball and a strike on Bandura. Wilcox deals. That one hit out of the reach of Sanchez, the shortstop. It gets into the outfield grass. Kavanaugh going to try to get to third. The throw goes to second base. That's not in time. Bandura is in safely. Lopez holding his foot on the bag. Bandura able to get in ahead of the tag. There are runners at second and third with nobody out for Jake Holton. Back-to-back hits for Sacramento. The infield will come in now. Holton, 1-for-3, a single, and a run scored in the seventh inning. For Bandura, that's his fourth double of the season. First pitch to Holton is high. Wilcox already pitching this series as he deals. Misses for ball two. On the second, a perfect inning with three strikeouts. Struck out the side on Tuesday night. The 2-0 is in for a strike with a slider. Game that Tacoma won to start out the week. Wilcox gets a sign from O'Keefe. 2-1. Low and away. Three balls and a strike. Sacramento has Michael Fulmer getting loose right now for the top of the ninth. 3-1. Is in for strike two, and that loads the count full. The payoff is rolled foul down the third base side. Holton stays alive. So rotates the bat over his right shoulder. Wilcox deals another payoff. That's inside for ball four. Base is loaded for Sacramento with nobody out. Kavanaugh at third, Bandura at second. Holton takes his free base. Here comes Turner Hill. He is 2-for-3 tonight. Two singles, an RBI, he has scored two runs. The pitch is a ground ball hit to the second baseman. Lopez throws to the plate. O'Keefe gets the run there, but no play at first. Hill reaches on the fielder's choice. They do get the run from scoring. 4-2 on the force out at home. Gets Kavanaugh, but everybody else is safe. Bandura moves up to third. Holton at second and Hill at first. Iverson Arteaga, the batter. First pitch outside for ball one. Shortstop is 1-for-3 tonight. Singled and scored a run in the fifth. Wilcox steals. Swing and a ground ball into left field. Bandura scores. Holton right behind him. The throw is offline. Sacramento tacks on two more.
Bandura scores, so does Holton. As Arteaga drives in two to make it a 7-4 River Cats lead. Hill is at second, Arteaga at first. There is still just one out as Oslevis Basabe digs in. First pitch is in for strike one. Basabe is 1-for-3. He is 1-for-1. He came in to pinch hit for Thomas Gavello. And he drove in a run with a single in the seventh for his first at bat, the 0-1. Swing and a ground ball to second. Lopez flips to Sanchez. Rather, no, he's going to go to first instead. No play at second base. So they do get the out at first. Lopez goes 4-3. Hill moves to third, Arteaga at second. Lopez looking to second, but realized no play there, so instead got the out of Basabe. Now with two outs, it's back to the top of the order. It's going to be Will Brennan, though. He takes over for Jared Oliva today. First pitch is fouled down the first base side. Oliva is 2-for-4. Driving in a pair tonight. 0-1 the count on Brennan. The pitch. Swing and a miss at the fastball. 0-2. Two outs. Runners at second and third. Wilcox sets. The 0-2. Fouled back. Fastball to stay alive.

0: 0-2 home. Outside. 1-2 the count. Change up missing off the plate. One, two. Swing and a miss. 4-3, a strikeout to end the eighth inning, but the River Cats do score 2 more runs on 3 hits, no errors, and 2 left stranded. We'll head to the top of the ninth inning. Last chance for the Rainiers. 7-4 Sacramento on KCM80.
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0: Last chance for the Rainiers in the top of the ninth. They're going to face Michael Fulmer, the former Rainier, who will see 7-9 Carson Taylor, Axel Sanchez, and Alejo Lopez. The three due up. 7-4 Sacramento. They scored 2 more in the eighth inning. Tacoma scored 2, though, in the top of the eighth. See what they can do here. Carson Taylor. And from the left side, Fulmer. Kicks and deals. This one fouled off for strike one. Fulmer is 6'2", 221 pounds, 33 years old, out of Oklahoma City, Oklahoma. He takes over for Marquise Johnson. A one. In for a strike. Fulmer, 2-2 record and a 3.75 ERA, making his 22nd appearance. 24 innings, 10 earned runs on 21 hits, 15 walks, 31 strikeouts. That one off the plate. Taylor does not offer on the changeup. Ball and 2 strikes. Fulmer leans in, he deals, and that's low. 2-2 the count. Tacoma's already seen him this series. The 2-2 on the way. It's high, the count is full. Third time facing the Rainiers this week. 2 scoreless outings. Here's a challenge, though. Sacramento is going to challenge this one. And that one is a ball. Does miss above the zone by a sizable amount. About 2 baseballs above the zone. So the River Cats lose a challenge, and the count is full on Taylor. Fulmer leans in. The 3-2. Swing and a miss. 4-3. Taylor down on strikes for the first down of the inning. Now it's Axel Sanchez. One for two with a walk. And a run scored tonight. Fulmer has not allowed a run in his last three outings. Scoreless inning two nights ago on Thursday. Allowed just one hit. Struck out two. He had a perfect inning the day before on Wednesday facing the Rainiers. 1-0 the count on Sanchez. The cutter misses for ball one. 1-0. Inside. Two balls, no strikes. 7-4 Sacramento, top of the ninth. Swing and a miss at the plate. As Sanchez offers on the cutter. 2-1. The pitch is fouled back in the count evens. Alejo Lopez waits on deck. Sanchez calls time and steps out. Fulmer deals the 2-2. Swing, and that one line foul down the third base side. This will be the sixth pitch of the at-bat. Fulmer deals the 2-2. Called strike three. Sanchez set down looking. Back-to-back strikeouts in the ninth inning. Last chance is Alejo Lopez. 13th strikeout for Sacramento pitching tonight. Lopez 1-for-3 with a two-run homer today.

0: Switch hitter from the left side. First pitch is bounced foul down the first base side. He taps the bat at the plate. Now holds it over his left shoulder. 0-1. High and in. Ball and a strike. The 1-1. Swing and a miss. Tacoma down to their last strike. 1-2 count. Two outs. Top of the ninth. One, two. It's high. Fastball sails high and outside. Lopez steps out in a 2-2 count. Two balls, two strikes, two outs. The pitch is poked out the opposite way. That one gets down. Lopez rounding first. He's heading for second. And he will stop there standing with a two-out double in the ninth inning. Tacoma showing some late life with a double from Lopez. He's got a multi-hit night now. 2-for-4 with his second extra base hit. Now it is back to the top of the order in Miles Mastroboni. It's going to be a pinch hitter for him, though. Hogan Windisch will take over after Mastroboni went 1-for-4 today. First pitch off the plate, but a challenge from Rodriguez. Catcher using their last challenge here. Let's see where that one was. It was a ball. So Sacramento out of challenges. It misses off the plate about a half an inch. With the sweeper, count is 1-0 for Windisch. Outside with a cutter. Potential tying run waiting on deck in Connor Joe. 2-0 the count. Windisch looks in. The pitch is in for a strike. Fulmer deals the cutter. Count is 2-1. Lopez with his seventh double of the season. Trying to keep this one going, but Windisch a swing and a miss. And Tacoma again down to their last strike. Two balls, two strikes, and two outs. Fulmer sets the 2-2. Swing and a bouncing ball down the third base side. It's foul. To the left of the chalk, Lopez does the U-turn and heads back. Windisch fouls off a sinker on the inner half. Fulmer readies. Two balls, two strikes. The pitch. Swing and a miss. Strike three. That's the ball game on Saturday night. Sacramento wins it today with a final score of 7-4. Tacoma got the double from Lopez in the ninth, but not enough today. Trying out the comeback. 7 runs, 11 hits. No errors for the River Cats. 4 runs, 9 hits, 2 errors. For Tacoma. The Rainiers got on the board first today in the fifth inning, but the River Cats coming back to take game 5. The Rainiers still with an opportunity to split the series tomorrow with a finale victory before heading back to Cheney Stadium on Tuesday. But 7-4 the final today. We'll take a break, come back to recap everything today and turn the page to tomorrow on KXCO 880.
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0: Welcome back into our post-game show tonight. Tacoma falls 7-4 to the River Cats. We'll take you through the scoring tonight. And it didn't happen until the fifth. A pitcher's duel early on. Alejo Lopez put Tacoma on the board with a two-run home run, his first of the season, to give Tacoma a 2-0 lead. From there, it would be the River Cats who got on the board and took the lead. Turner Hill with an RBI single to put them within one. Jared Olivan drove in two on a double. Sacramento on top for the first time, 3-2 the score. Bottom of the seventh, they added on with a single from Oslavis Basabe, who entered the game as a pinch hitter. Jared Oliva then also reaching again on an error, allowing a run to score. It was a 5-2 Rivercats lead. In the top of the eighth, Tacoma got within a run. Victor Labrada providing the spark, driving in two with his 10th double of the year. But in the bottom of the eighth, the Rivercats got the run back as Iverson Arteaga had an RBI single. So with that, the Rivercats on top 7-4. And that is how the scoring would hold tonight. 7 runs, 11 hits, no errors for Sacramento. 4 runs, 9 hits, 2 errors for Tacoma. For the 9 hits today, Miles Mastroboni had 1 from the leadoff spot, going 1 for 4. Spencer Packard, a perfect night, solid offensive performance. He went 4 for 4 with a run scored today, also extending his hitting streak to 5 games. Victor Labrada went 1 for 4, and Axel Sanchez to round things out, 1 for 3. With a run scored and a walk. For the pitching, Carson Wisenhunt will earn his fifth winning decision of the year. He's now 5-2. 6 quality innings, 2 runs, 4 hits, 1 walk. He struck out a season high 10. He did allow the home run to Lopez, though, his ERA right now at 3.66. Harris gets a hold with a scoreless frame. So does Johnson. He allowed 2 runs on 3 hits over an inning. Michael Fulmer earns his 6th save with a scoreless 9th and 3 strikeouts. Casey Lawrence is going to be saddled with the loss tonight. 6 innings, 4 runs, 6 hits, no walks, 4 strikeouts. Josh Simpson allowed a run on 2 hits today. No walks, no strikeouts for him. Cole Wilcox with the final inning. 2 runs, 3 hits, 1 walk, and 1 strikeout. Total time of game, 2 hours, 28 minutes tonight. 4,611 fans at Sutter Health Park. As the fireworks continue to go off in the distance. We're going to take a break, come back with our final thoughts, a look around the league, an update to the standings, and a matchup for you on the mound tomorrow on KIXIE 880.
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0: Welcome back into our post-game show in Sacramento tonight. Tacoma falling 7-4 to the River Cats. Here's what's going on around the rest of the Pacific Coast League on Saturday. Top of the fifth inning still in Las Vegas, and wow, offense galore for the Aviators today. 19-5 their lead over the Aces in the top of the fifth inning. 19 runs on 17 hits. They scored 5 runs in the first, 5 more in the second, and 5 more in the third, 4 in the fourth inning. And it has been all offense for the Aviators after the Aces scored 5 in the top of the first. So 19-5 the lead right now for Las Vegas, a very comfortable lead over Reno. Everything else is final. Round Rock a win over the Comets, 9-2 in Oklahoma City tonight. The Isotopes, a big win over Salt Lake as well. Albuquerque took it 12-2. The final, El Paso a win over Sugar Land at home. The Chihuahuas winning 11-2, the final score. So now the standings in the first half is we are just about 13 games from the first half coming to a close. Sacramento holds on to first place, now a 3-game winning streak. They are 36-24. Vegas a game and a half back from them. And then you have Oklahoma City 2.5. After that, Albuquerque 3 games out, still in the mix. Salt Lake 5.5 games out of first. Then you have Reno 8.5, Round Rock, Sugar Land 10 games back, El Paso 11, Tacoma is 12 as things get more spread out towards the bottom of the standing. So River Cats adding on to their advantage in the standings with another win tonight. For the rest of the Mariners minor league affiliates this Saturday night, nearly everything final. Bottom of the ninth inning in Everett. They're trailing by 2, hosting Eugene. 3-1 the score, though. Everett threatening with a runner at first and just one out in the bottom of the ninth. Everything else is final as Corpus Christi won over the Travelers today out in AA. The Hooks taking it 9-8. The Inland Empire won a shutout victory over San Jose 4-0 for the 66ers. Out in the Dominican Republic, the Mariners winning over the Diamondbacks 15-9. And the Complex League out in Arizona today, 2-1 the win over the Dodgers. Turned out everything for the minor leagues today. For the big league club, they face Detroit for game 2. 4-0 the shutout over the Tigers, and some dominant pitching for the Mariners to match the offense. Dominic Canzone, a double in the second, number 11 for him to drive in the run. The Tigers gave up 2 more in the top of the third, 3-0 Mariners. Canzone, a great day at the plate, and a monster home run for him, his 8th of the year. It was to dead center field to make it a 4-0 Seattle lead. So that offense, 10 hits for the Mariners, matched with the pitching of Bryce Miller. 6 shutout for him today. Just one hit is all he allowed. 2 walks. He struck out 9. He is 2-0 since coming back from the injured list. Ferrer, Brash, Spired around things out and holding the Tigers to just 2 hits today in the early morning game out in Detroit on Saturday. Tacoma's going to finish up our series tomorrow with the River Cats. Our series finale will be a 1:05 p.m. first pitch. Randy Dobnak is going to get the ball for the Rainiers. For the second time this week, he is 3-5 with a 4.85 ERA. He will go opposite the right-hander Blade Tidwell. No record, 6.75 ERA for him tomorrow. Once again, 1:05, the start means pregame starts for you at 12:50, right back here on Kixie 880. One more game here in Sacramento, off day Monday, back at home Tuesday for a bright and early game with the Isotopes coming to town, 11:35 a.m. first pitch, and it should be a really nice week for baseball in Tacoma. Cal Raleigh, who will start his Major League Rehab assignment tomorrow in Everett, is going to be transferred to Tacoma for the remainder of the week. Starting on Tuesday, he is slated to play in Tacoma. So great chance to come out to the ballpark, come and see some early baseball on Tuesday as Tacoma gets ready for 6 games at home. That's it for us tonight, though, here on Saturday. Final totals one more time, 7 runs, 11 hits, no errors for the River Cats. 4 runs, 9 hits, 2 errors for Tacoma. For our producer in the studio tonight, Liza Switzke, I'm Riley Pay, saying thanks for spending your Saturday night with us. Until tomorrow, Tacoma, good night, everybody.
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2: 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We're going 45 RPM. No matter what the speed limit says.

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1: NBC News Radio, I'm Jim Forbes. President Trump says the war in Iran will end in a deal or finish the hard way. Trump said ultimately Tehran has no choice but to reach an agreement. He also told NBC News Iran hasn't made a deal yet because prior administrations haven't asked for as much out of the regime. Trump added, quote, they're strong and they're proud, so it's a very hard thing for them. A senior Iran official described talks with the U.S. as being in a deadlock. Defense Secretary Pete Hegseth is urging European leaders to remain vigilant against the threat of, quote, dangerous ideologies posed by modern-day immigration. Speaking at the American Cemetery in Normandy on Saturday, Hegseth warned Western allies beaches are now being stormed by boatloads of immigrants bringing different ideologies to the continent. The Pentagon chief was in France to mark the 82nd anniversary of D-Day. In Los Angeles, the gap is narrowing for second place in the mayoral primary. Phil Farrar has the latest numbers.
2: The latest election results show Councilmember Nithya Raman trailing former reality TV star Spencer Pratt by 7,500 votes. Incumbent Mayor Karen Bass appears to be in the November runoff. She leads with nearly 35% of the vote. The Registrar Recorder County Clerk's Office shows Pratt with 27%, Raman just 1 point behind, with 26%, 77% of the vote has been counted. I'm Phil Farrar.
1: And Democrat Javier Becerra has officially received enough votes to make the November ballot for California's governorship. But with the thousands of primary votes still being counted for Republican Steve Hilton and Democrat Tom Steyer, they're vying for the second spot. The vote counting in California will continue for days as mail-in ballots postmarked on or before Election Day can still be counted. I'm Jim Forbes.
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1: Hello. Welcome to the 1,412th broadcast of Jim French's Imagination Theater. Tonight, we begin a five-episode adventure with Sherlock Holmes and Dr. Watson. The Baker Street duo embark on the strangest adventure in their long history together. Engaged to track down any news regarding the welfare of a young man, they find themselves in the heart of the Carpathian Mountains in a small village haunted by fear, superstition, and perhaps the undead. First broadcast on October 31st, 2020, and written by M.J. Eliot. The play is titled Children of the Night, Part 1. It's another movie for your mind in Jim French's Imagination Theater.
2: The trenchant ones, they fear us.
3: They know well to fear us.
2: To them belongs the kingdom of heaven.
3: To us belongs the world.
2: We are destined to walk the earth.
3: For all eternity.
2: They have their eternal paradise. It is to us to make this a paradise.
3: An empire of our kind.
2: We must breed. We must grow. We are the children of the night. We are the undead. We are vampire.
4: The Further Adventures of Sherlock Holmes with John Patrick Lowry as Holmes and Lawrence Albert as Dr. John H. Watson. Tonight, Children of the Night, Part 1.
5: There are many accounts of the adventures I shared with my friend Sherlock Holmes that I have chosen to withhold from the public. Some, like the case of Colonel Carruthers, because of the legal actions that would undoubtedly ensue. Others, like the matter of the politician, the lighthouse, and the trained cormorant, are too closely tied to matters of diplomacy, that to do more than merely allude to them might result in international catastrophe. But one incident stands alone in my collection. The affair of Baron Zaleska is, I believe, too strange, too unbelievable to release at any point in the foreseeable future. Holmes has stated that I should not even make a vague reference to the part we played in the matter, for fear of the rumor and fanciful supposition that would inevitably spread like wildfire. And so, after I have completed this record of the case, I shall put it away, with instructions that it should not see the light of day until many decades after my death. Let future generations make what they will of this tale. It was in the March of 1901 that we were visited at Baker Street by Sir Hector Vernon, the noted traveller, poet, and linguist. In my youth, he seemed to me the closest thing our age had to the classic Renaissance man, and he was something of a boyhood hero. That he sat before us now, a frail old man, did nothing to damage that notion of earlier years.
6: "Frankly, gentlemen, I should have gone out there and confronted the fellow myself. But I regret to say this damned arthritis made even coming here today something of a trial."
7: "It seems, Sir Hector, that your ability for constructing a coherent narrative does not extend beyond the printed page."
6: "Your own talent for putting potential clients at their ease could use some refining, Mr. Holmes."
7: "So Dr. Watson frequently reminds me."
5: "You exaggerate, Holmes. But my friend does have a point, I'm afraid. You haven't yet told us where it is you wish to go or who it is you might have confronted."
6: "The Baron, Doctor. Baron Zaleska."
7: "I know of no such gentleman, and I have the latest edition of Who's Who almost committed to memory."
6: "You won't find him in there. He's not an Englishman. His castle is located close to the Carpathian Mountains. Ever hear of them, either of you?"
5: "I believe they're in Romania, aren't they?"
6: "Well done, Doctor. Went there myself in 51. Didn't even make it as far as Transylvania. Not that I believe there's anything there of particular interest to the seasoned traveller, apart from some excellent trout fishing.
7: And what could this Baron Zaleska, who resides in a castle near the Carpathian Mountains, possibly have done to incur your ire?
6: Obviously, my adventuring days are long behind me. Nowadays, it is my great honour to occupy the position of curator in the historical manuscripts wing of the British Museum.
7: I must admit to a certain degree of envy, Sir Hector.
6: As well you might. The work is fascinating, and in 17 years I have never had the need to remove a leech from my eyeball, which was quite the most excruciating experience I ever underwent in my years as a traveller.
5: I can well imagine.
6: In my current role, I receive requests for my assistance from all over the world.
7: I'm quite familiar with the experience.
6: About 2 months ago, this Baron Zaleska wrote to me asking if I would come to his castle to spend 1 or 2 weeks cataloguing and reorganizing his library. I must confess to finding the invitation intriguing, given that the Baron claimed to possess a number of manuscripts thought lost to the world.
7: Indeed.
6: Oh, yes. Among them, Friedrich Wilhelm von Junst's Unaussprechlichen Kulten, and an account of the life of the Arabian mystic Abul al-Hazred.
7: Those are rare prizes. I almost wish the Baron's letter had been misdirected to Baker Street.
6: I can promise you, Mr. Holmes, you do not. Tempted as I was by the offer, it was, of course, entirely out of the question that I should undertake the task. I do, however, employ a secretary, many years younger than myself. But then who isn't? Miles Woodruff is the young man's name, and were he not perfectly adequate at his job, I would already have dismissed him.
5: Why should you wish to do that?
6: I wish I could give you an adequate reason, Doctor. But the simple truth is that the fellow annoys me. I'm not particularly proud of myself for that, but there we are. But I digress.
7: For the final time, I must insist.
6: I am unused to being chided, Mr. Holmes. But your admonition is not uncalled for. To continue, then. I put the matter to Woodruff, and he was only too eager to please. You see, there is an understanding between the young man and my daughter.
5: Ah.
6: From the Baron's description of the task, I wouldn't have expected it to take more than 2 weeks at the outset.
7: Did you retain the original letter?
6: Yes, of course.
7: Adequate grasp of English. Is anything known of the Baron?
6: I found very little in print, but I believe he is of advancing years, older even than myself, and I am something of a fossil.
7: Really? I should have said younger, judging by the handwriting.
5: Perhaps Baron Zaleska also employs a secretary.
7: Then surely the secretary would reorganize the library, Watson. Curious, but I apologize for the interruption, Sir Hector.
6: The point is, Mr. Holmes, Woodruff has not returned. It's been a month and a half since his departure.
5: And you've heard nothing from him?
6: As a matter of fact, I have, and recently.
7: Then surely there's no mystery. You know precisely what fate has befallen him.
6: But do I, Mr. Holmes? It was the receipt of this letter that caused me to call on you today. See for yourself.
7: Contents of the letter seem innocuous enough. He simply states that the work proved more complex than he had imagined, that he has left the Baron's castle at last, and is writing at present from Bistritz, where he is awaiting the arrival of the Weekly Express. This is Miles Woodruff's handwriting?
6: There can be no doubt of it.
7: Then I quite understand your concerns.
5: You'll forgive my slowness, but I'm not sure I do.
7: The paper stock, Watson. Examine it.
5: No. It's very thin. Quite absurdly thin.
7: It is onion skin. Very different from the Ranelagh weave paper on which the Baron sent his original request. It's practically translucent, see?

0: Research shows, on average, car accident victims with a lawyer get over 3 times more money than those without one. Better off with Hoo-Ha.
1: Unless Woodruff is being held captive at the castle and he's being forced to write this letter. Should some terrible fate befall the young man...
2: If it has not done so already...
1: Then it would be assumed that it occurred after he left the castle.
3: That was my own assumption, and it troubles me deeply, gentlemen. Hearing that your assessment tallies with mine, I'm all the more disturbed. I fear something dreadful may have happened to young Woodruff.
2: A man for whom you have little regard.
3: My personal feelings for him are as nothing compared with the fact that I may have caused him to risk his life, perhaps even to lose it. Should that be the case, my daughter might some day forgive me, but I never shall.
1: You're a man of great honor, Sir Hector.
3: No, Dr. Watson. I'm simply a man, and as such, I'm compelled to do right by my fellow man. Will you go to Transylvania in my stead?
2: You wish us to find Miles Woodruff.
3: Alive or dead? May I rely on your sense of justice, should the latter prove to be the case?
1: Of course.
3: You will forgive my presumption, I hope, but I have already booked places on the New Haven to Dieppe and a compartment on the Orient Express in anticipation of your ascent.
2: The Orient Express? What do you say, Watson?
1: Well, if we absolutely have to, I suppose.
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1: I've been to Africa, I've lived in San Francisco and Australia, but I never once dreamed I'd travel on the Orient Express. Oh, Mary would have loved this.
2: The journey, at least. Not what lies at our destination.
1: Oh, I don't know. Mary quite enjoyed a touch of the macabre, especially in literature. Frankenstein, the Castle of Otranto, and, of course, well, you know.
2: Intentional vagueness does not become you, Watson.
1: I just mean that it's impossible not to see a certain similarity in the sequence of events.
2: A similarity to what? Kindly explain.
1: Well, you've read Stoker's novel.
2: Stoker?
1: Abraham Stoker. He works at the Lyceum Theatre. ACD introduced him to me. I think they might be cousins. Relations of some sort, in any case.
2: I respectfully suggest that the subject of your literary agent's family tree might be postponed until a later date, Watson.
1: Yes, yes, of course. Well, you remember that strange business involving Bob Ferguson's family?
2: I recall both it and the melodramatic title you bestowed upon it, The Sussex Vampire.
1: Well, about a year later, Stoker wrote his own story concerning a vampire and called it Dracula. I wondered at the time whether he might not have been inspired by reports of our own experiences.
2: If that is the case, then he drew entirely the wrong conclusions. As I proved beyond doubt to your friend Ferguson, vampires do not exist.
1: Of course, of course. It's a flight of fancy, but written in a most persuasive manner. See, the book concerns an English solicitor who is summoned to the castle of a client living in the Carpathian Mountains, a fellow by the name of Count Dracula. He turns out to be a vampire. Keeps the solicitor hostage.
2: Why?
1: Well, I honestly can't remember. It's been some years since I read the thing, but I do recall finding it terribly gripping. And that's only the first part of the book. But you must see the similarity.

0: authorities.
1: Only that an Englishman has been summoned to the Carpathians by a titled gentleman. We do not know that he is being held against his will, and we can certainly say, with absolute confidence, that this Baron Zaleska is not a vampire, since, as I have already stated, such creatures are not real.
0: No. The vampire we encountered in Sussex certainly wasn't real.
1: Do I infer from that statement that you consider it possible that the Baron Zaleska may be an actual vampire?
0: No. It's just that... we're a long way from London. A long way from England. Well, let's face it, Holmes. Your method is based upon a detailed understanding of the world around you. Society as we know it.
1: I would say that is a fair assessment.
0: We've left that world far behind.
1: I take it you have a copy of Stoker's book on your person.
0: What? Oh, yes. As a matter of fact, I have it here.
1: Perhaps I should read it. If only to pass the time.

0: Greta! Greta, clean up the spill over there! What do I pay you for?
1: My resilience.
0: Insolent child.
2: The running bore is every bit as rustic as its exterior suggests, Watson.
3: Certainly a very rustic smell. What is that? Ah, good evening, landlord. I hope we've arrived before closing time. Something the matter?
4: The matter? No. No, nothing is the matter. Forgive me, sir. We don't have too many foreign visitors in these parts. You are American?
2: English.
4: English? You haven't had any English guests in many a year.
5: What about that young man a few months ago?
4: Shut up, girl. I told you to clean up that spill.
5: All right.
4: The impudence of you, fair gentleman. When I was her age, I respected my elders. What can I get you, gentlemen? Some wine?
3: Well, I think that would certainly get the dust out of our throats. What do you say, Holmes?
2: I should be very happy to sample the local vintage.
3: And one for yourself, landlord.
4: Very kind of you, sir. Don't mind if I do.
3: Your very good health, sir.
4: May you live only in sunshine.
2: Peculiar salutation.
4: Local saying, sir. It simply means... Well, the sunshine brings warmth.
3: And light.
4: Precisely. Well, if you're here from England, you've traveled a weary way. You must be hungry.
3: I suppose it's about that time.
4: We do a very good paprika handle.
5: That's all you do.
4: Shut up! Start cooking the chicken.
3: Do you have rooms for two tired travelers by any chance?
4: Beds for the night? Of course.
2: More than one night, I should think.
4: More than one. Oh, you have a long journey ahead of you. Where are you going?
2: Nowhere. We have arrived at our destination.
4: But nobody ever comes to Klausenburg. There is nothing to see here.
3: How can you say that? What about the mountains?
4: The mountains are for crossing, not for seeing. Trust me, gentlemen, you've made a mistake. If you thought our little village worth visiting, you should be on your way tomorrow.
2: What about the castle?
4: Castle?
2: Built in the 14th century by the Saxons of Kronstadt. I'm no expert on the architecture of this region, but I did a little reading before we set out from England.
4: The castle is of no interest. Nobody goes to the castle. Nobody.
3: Well, that isn't quite true, is it? Miles Woodruff went to the castle. Your serving maid was about to mention him when you cut her off.
4: Greta, don't cook the chicken.
3: What became of that gentleman?
2: Did you give him the same advice you have recently conferred upon us, landlord?
4: My name is Tobler. And yes, I did. I told him to return to England right away, and I tell you the same thing.
3: But he didn't follow your advice, did he?
4: That is no concern of mine.
2: Where did he go after he left the running war?
4: He did not say. I do not remember.
2: Which one is it?
4: The foreigner's business was no concern of mine.
2: To the castle, perhaps?
4: I do not recall.
3: Greta, what did the Englishman say about his business?
5: I do not recall, sir.
3: I see. Now, you've no need to be scared, my dear.
4: What do you know?
2: I know that everyone in this village is living in fear. Tell me, Herr Tobler, do all the houses in the region have oil from garlic cloves smeared round the doors and windows? The odor is quite distinctive. My friend Dr. Watson commented upon it when we entered your establishment.
4: Our traditions are no concern of yours.
2: Greta nodded to you as we came in. Why was that?
4: I don't know what you mean.
2: Greta knows, don't you, Greta?
5: I...
2: Did you place that mirror by the door? Or was that Herr Tobler's doing? Why is it important to you to know whether or not your guests cast a reflection?
4: Get out!
2: I know of no creature outside of mythology who has no reflection and who is in some way either allergic to or fearful of garlic. The fictional vampire, however...
4: Fiction?
3: Well, do you perhaps prefer the term Nosferatu?
4: Nosferatu? There is no such word. Just a term made up by foreigners. What do you pretend to know of our land where the dead vanish from their graves?
2: Oh, fascinating. Tell me more, Herr Tobler.
4: I tell you nothing. You're so interested in the castle, go there. But know that if you do, you will never return.
5: Not as you are now, anyway.
4: Shut up, Greta!
3: How dare you, sir?
2: Watson, don't.
4: I treat my staff however I wish. You have no say here. You don't speak our language. You don't know our ways. Now get out.
2: We have no wish to cause a disturbance. Come along, Watson.
4: It's a little late for that. Now leave us be. And the word is Nesoferit.
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14: Well, that could have gone better. Possibly. But once we stated our purpose in coming here, there was really no going back.
15: Poor girl.
14: I know, Watson. And I regret it also. But if we don't find a place to lay our heads for the night, we may have even greater regrets.
15: Yes. It's far too late to head to the castle tonight, and I don't much fancy sleeping rough, if it can be at all avoided.
16: Threw you out?
14: Yes. I'm afraid Herr Kobler's hospitality is not all it might be.
16: They fear those they don't know.
15: So it would seem, Miss...
16: I am Simsa.
14: Does the distrust extend to those of gypsy stock, Miss Imza?
16: You are very observant, sir.
14: I am no expert on the fashions of this country, but your own clothing and rather ostentatious earrings match those of the Romany gypsy folk I've encountered in England.
15: Is there an encampment nearby?
16: Not for many years, sir. My mother remained here while caravans moved on. She fell in love and became married.
14: To the local baker, I suggest.
16: How do you know this? Did Tobler mention me?
14: He did not, but it is my experience that soap and water do little to eliminate flour from the pores of the skin. Many bakers of my acquaintance share the same pallor. Some might almost describe it as ghostly.
15: Don't tell me those fools in there are afraid of you because of your skin.
16: Because of anything they can't understand.
14: Or won't. Superstition and ignorance are natural traveling companions.
16: Are all men of your country so wise?
15: There are very few men in the world so wise as Sherlock Holmes.
16: Sherlock Holmes.
14: And my unpaid publicity agent, Dr. Watson.
15: A pleasure, ma'am.
14: Miss Simza, we find ourselves temporarily inconvenienced. We had hoped that Herr Tobler might provide us with rooms for the night, but he proved rather resistant to the notion when we told him why we had come to Klausenberg.
16: Was it by any chance to visit the castle of Baron Zaleska?
14: How did you come to deduce that?
16: There's nowhere else. Not this side of mountains. But you won't get there tonight.
15: Holmes and I were just discussing that very point.
16: We have a couple of rooms. My father would be happy to let you use them.
15: Well, how kind. And your mother?
16: Dead.
15: Oh. Well, I'm extremely sorry.
16: Do you gentlemen mind smell of fresh bread?
15: Who could possibly mind that? What do you say, Holmes?
14: After the comparative luxury of the Orient Express, we would do well to be brought back down to earth with a bump. We accept your very generous offer.
16: Come with me.
2: Yes, I believe this will do very nicely. Thank you.
16: You're making joke with me, Mr. Holmes. I think this is probably very different from your English hotels and gentlemen's clubs.
2: Oh, I once had occasion to seek lodgings in a prehistoric hut, ma'am. A bare room offers far greater comforts, I assure you.
16: And your friend?
2: Oh, Dr. Watson is an old campaigner. He has endured worse for his country.
16: Neither of you is quite what I imagined.
2: We English are surprisingly adaptable. Please thank your father for the accommodation when he awakens. You're certain he won't find our presence inconvenient?
16: If it annoys Tobler and other villagers, he will insist you stay a month.
2: I hope our business with the Baron will be concluded long before then.
16: You really intend to go to Castle, then?
2: Can you think of any reason why we should not?
16: No. Only what they say about Baron Zaleska.
2: Is that opinion of him any more trustworthy than the opinion they hold of you, Simza?
16: I suppose not. I've never been to Castle.
2: I didn't ask if you had.
16: You think you have nothing to fear from Baron, then?
2: That is another matter entirely. The fellow is certainly a scoundrel, and I believe he may have done harm to one of my fellow countrymen. That simply won't do.
16: You don't believe he is a vampire?
2: I have investigated a number of matters which purported to be extraordinary in nature. The Hound of the Baskervilles, the Tyrant Inspector, and yes, even a vampire. I can assure you that all had very prosaic explanations. The realm of the supernatural has yet to intrude upon our own. And so long as man's scientific nature continues to expand, I doubt that it ever will.
16: Is it a matter of faith for you, then?
2: Very good. I put my faith in reason, Simza. After the treatment you've received from your neighbors, how can you do anything else?
16: What of God, Mr. Holmes?
2: If it should turn out that such a person exists, then he and I will have much to discuss when we finally meet. Assuming that is my eventual destination.
16: You think yourself wicked, man.
2: I think myself as capable of wickedness as any man, or woman. But I have, in my own small way, attempted to keep the tide of evil at bay. If someone truly is keeping an account of my righteous acts and my failings, hopefully the former will outweigh the latter.
16: You do not strike me as a man of many failings, Mr. Holmes.
2: Ask Dr. Watson. He, I can assure you, could provide you with a considerable list of my failings, of which indoor target practice is merely a minor offense. Perhaps Watson is my conscience taken human form.
16: I like him.
2: He's a likable fellow. And always on the lookout for the next Mrs. Watson. I give you fair warning.
16: Thank you for your concern, but I think I have no reason to be concerned by his attentions.
2: Yes. Well, tomorrow will be a busy day for both myself and the good doctor, and I assume bakers make as early a start in Romania as they do in London. I had best bid you a good night.
16: Of course. Good night, Mr. Holmes.
17: Yes?
16: Good night, Dr. Watson.
17: Oh, yes. Thank you. Good night.

0: are they here? Need I frighten you, my dear?
1: I didn't see you.
2: I love being on the closetfactory.com website. Hey, it's Brooke from Brooke and Jeffrey in the morning. Go to closetfactory.com. 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
0: There is a saying that there is nothing in the dark that is not there in the light. That saying is quite incorrect. The Englishmen, they are inside.
1: Yes, they don't wish to travel by night.
0: Foolish. I, on the other hand, do everything by night. As such, it would be of considerable assistance to me if you were to delay their journey to my castle for as long as possible tomorrow. I pride myself on being a gracious host, and it would not be seemly for me to keep my visitors waiting, simply because I happen to be resting. Do you understand these instructions, child? Do you?
1: Yes, Master.
3: You have just heard Children of the Night, Part 1, written by M.J. Elliott, starring John Patrick Lowry as Sherlock Holmes and Lawrence Albert as Dr. John H. Watson. Also in the cast were Dennis Bateman as Sir Hector Vernon, Andy Albert as Greta, Mari Nelson as Simza, and John Armstrong as Baron Zaleska. Other parts were played by members of the cast. Incidental music was written and performed by Michael Lynch. Our violinist is Coral Sepulveda, and our engineer was Joel Maddox. With direction by John Patrick Lowry, The Further Adventures of Sherlock Holmes is a copyrighted feature of Oral Vision LLC, all rights reserved. The characters of Holmes and Watson were created by Sir Arthur Conan Doyle and used in stories by him. The use of these characters in this audio series is by arrangement with the estate of Dame Jean Conan Doyle. This episode was recorded at the Jackstraw Cultural Center in Seattle. This is Dennis Bateman speaking.

0: And that's Jim French's Imagination Theater for tonight. 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
1: NBC News Radio, I'm Jim Forbes. President Trump says the Iran war will end in a deal or finish the hard way. Trump said ultimately Tehran has no choice but to reach an agreement. He also told NBC News Iran hasn't made a deal yet because prior administrations haven't asked for as much out of the regime. Trump added, quote, they're strong and they're proud, so it's a very hard thing for them. A senior Iran official described

0: described talks with the U.S. as being in a, quote, deadlock. President Trump plans to start cutting jobs from the Office of National Intelligence. The Wall Street Journal reports incoming acting director of National Intelligence, Bill Pulte, was told by Trump to, quote, start the process of cutting employees from the office. Trump said the firings would be part of a shakeup to the U.S. intelligence community. Pulte was tapped to replace outgoing DNI Tulsi Gabbard on a temporary basis, according to President Trump. Game 3 of the NBA Finals between the Knicks and the Spurs at Madison Square Garden is shaping up to be one of the most expensive tickets in American sports history, and President Trump will be there. Jonathan O'Halloran has more.
1: The Garden is warning fans to prepare for TSA levels of security due to President Trump's attendance. They say to get to the arena at least 2 hours early and that no bags will be allowed. In the meantime, with the Knicks up 2-0 in the series, Game 3 is one of the most expensive sporting events in history, with the average ticket price topping $9,000. Courtside is up to $100,000. The Knicks are looking to secure a 3-0 lead in the best-of-7 series on Monday night. Tip-off at 8:30. In New York, I'm Jonathan O'Halloran.
0: And the Vegas Golden Knights won a thrilling double overtime Game 3 of the Stanley Cup Final to take a series lead over the Carolina Hurricanes. I'm Jim Forbes.
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1: 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My name is Mark Bornstein, along with my co-host, Bruce Kaplan, and we're glad to be with you this morning. 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

0: This is Bruce Kaplan welcoming you back to another episode of Radio Trivia on KIXI, the very best nostalgia station in our great nation. Hope you're all having a fantastic weekend. Tonight we have two wonderful mysteries for you. We begin with a wonderful episode of Boston Blackie, and we finish with an equally good episode of Philip Marlowe. Always appreciate getting input from my listeners. 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I promise I'll get right back to you. Well, now it's time to just sit back and enjoy an hour of the radio gold of long, long ago.
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2: Hello?
3: Is Mr. Manletter there?
2: Why, no, I'm sorry, he's not. This is his secretary, Miss Rochelle. Can I help you?
3: Yes, you can deliver a message for me. I've been trying to reach him all day. This is John Partridge, president of the Morton National Bank.
2: Mr. Partridge, but... Well, Arthur Borden is president of the Morton Bank, isn't he?
3: Not since yesterday, he's not. Give this message to Mr. Manletter, please. Tell him that his notes to the bank were due and payable on Monday of this week, and we must have our money.
2: But, Mr. Partridge, we showed our books to Mr. Borden only last week, and he agreed to extend the notes until our accounts receivable came in. Our business is in fine shape, Mr. Partridge. Our books prove it.
3: Please tell Mr. Manletter that we'll accept our money in the morning, Miss Rochelle.
2: But it's $100,000. We can't possibly raise that money overnight.
3: I'm sorry. That's Mr. Manletter's problem. Goodbye.
2: $100,000.
4: Hello, Jean.
2: Mr. Manletter, the bank just called. There's a new president, and
4: they want to foreclose on my notes.
2: How did you know?
4: Read this letter I got at the house this morning. Here, read it.
2: If you want to know how to prevent the bank from foreclosing on your note, have your friend Boston Blackie visit a house at 50 Hunter Street at 7 o'clock this evening. Signed, a friend. Mr. Manletter, what does that mean?
4: I don't know. I can't see any connection between the bank and Blackie. But I do know I won't ask him to go to Hunter Street.
2: Well, can we raise $100,000 for the notes overnight?
4: I don't think so, but I'll try. Only there isn't much hope.
2: Then you must call your friend Blackie.
4: No, it can only mean trouble for Blackie. I don't know how or why, but it must be trouble for him if I'm being forced to ask him to go there.
2: But Blackie thrives on trouble, Mr. Manletter, and it'll save your business.
4: No, I won't call Blackie. I'm going out to try to raise the money. You'll hear from me later.
2: All right, sir. Alice, will you call a number for me, please? Get me Boston Blackie.
5: Tell me, Blackie, which one of these girls do you like best? Come on, take a look at their pictures. Come on, will you?
6: All right, Shorty. I'll judge your personal beauty contest for you. Now, this blonde here...
5: Yeah.
6: Hold it, Shorty. I'll get the phone. Hello?
7: Blackie?
6: Yes.
7: Blackie, this is Jean. I had to call you. Mr. Manletter's in terrible trouble.
5: Hey, come on, will you, Blackie? Come on, get off that phone. I gotta know about this redhead.
6: Lay off, Shorty. What is it, Jean? What's the matter with Arthur?
7: The bank called an hour ago. I've been trying since then to reach you. They're going to take over the business if Arthur doesn't redeem his notes for $100,000 by tomorrow morning.
6: They can't do that, Jean.
7: Yes, they can. The notes are overdue.
5: Hey, boss, what about this brunette? Now, come on, will you?
6: Quiet. Not you, Jean. Look, honey, I haven't anywhere near $100,000. And I wouldn't know where to go to get it by tomorrow morning.
7: I didn't expect you would, Blackie, but Mr. Manletter received a message saying that if you come to 50 Hunter Street at 7 o'clock tonight, the notes will be renewed.
6: If I go to 50 Hunter Street? Well, what does that mean?
7: I don't know, Blackie.
6: But if I show up, they'll renew?
7: That's what the note says. Mr. Manletter knew you'd be in some kind of danger if you went, and he wouldn't ask you.
6: Oh, don't worry, chick. You'll hear from me. Bye.
5: So you finally got done. Now, come on, help me. Look at it. See, I got 50 pictures here. Pick out the one I should pin up on my wall.
6: I can't do anything about your pin-up problem now, Shorty. I've got something at 50 Hunter Street that I've got to pin down.
8: Come in, Blackie. Come in, Blackie. Come in, Blackie.
6: Hey, what
8: in,
6: is
8: Blackie.
6: This? Sounds like a record. Hey, you behind that desk. You in the mask. What is this? Come on, talk.
8: Blackie, don't try anything foolish. There's one of my men behind you with a gun. And now that you've turned around to see, let me tell you that you are listening to this recording which I made because I don't want you to know what my voice sounds like in person.
6: A record, huh? Well, personally, I prefer Harry James.
8: Blackie, I want you to listen carefully to what follows. A Have you anything to say?
6: Sure I have. I hope you'll...
9: Okay, boss. Take the record off. He's out cold. I hope I didn't hit him too hard, boss. There's no sense killing him. The law is going to do that for us very soon.
5: Gee, Blackie, where you been? I've been having pups.
6: Well, I hope they look like their mother. Well, I'm back, Shorty, only I'm not the same guy.
5: You should have had your head examined for going down to that Hunter Street joint.
6: Yes, I had it cracked. That's worse. Take a look at this, Shorty.
5: A bullet hole?
6: Yeah.
5: In your coat pocket. Who'd you shoot, Blackie?
6: I didn't shoot anybody, Shorty. Somebody slugged me, and when I woke up, my gun was gone, and this hole was in my pocket. I must have been out for hours. It's almost 11 o'clock. I called Jean, and she told me the bank renewed Manletter's notes the minute I showed up at the Hunter Street place.
5: Somebody sure took an awful crack at you, hey, Blackie?
6: Yeah, it's more than that, Shorty. Only how much more and exactly what, I don't know. Get my robe, will you, please?
5: Yeah, sure, boss. Give me your coat, and I'll hang it over this here chair.
6: Well, here it is.
5: Blackie, what do you make of this business this afternoon?
6: I don't make it. It's got me stumped.
5: Yeah, me too. Well, here's your robe.
6: Thanks. I think I'll lie down and relax for half an hour. Would you mind fixing me some coffee, Shorty?
5: Oh, sure. Have it for you in just a minute, boss.
6: Thanks.
10: Hello, Blackie. Glad to see me?
6: Well, Inspector Faraday, of course I'm glad to see you. Which goes to prove how easy I am to please.
10: Ha ha, very funny. Well, Blackie, I think you overdid it this afternoon.
6: Well, my head sure feels like I did.
10: That isn't what I mean. Did you ever hear of a private detective named Fred Viswell?
6: That crooked Jamis?
10: Yeah.
6: Oh, sure, I've heard of him. And he's heard of me, too, Faraday. I got the guy's license suspended when he tried to blackmail me, a couple of friends of mine, you know, last year.
10: That's the guy. He didn't like you, Blackie.
6: You know, I'd feel a whole lot worse if you said Rita Hayworth didn't like me.
10: You didn't like him either.
6: I hate rats, Faraday. Come on, what's all this about?
10: Nothing, only Viswell was found shot to death an hour ago.
6: Huh?
10: I'm taking you in for his murder, Blackie. Now, let's get going.
6: Now, look, Faraday, you've done ridiculous things every day of your life. But right now, you're borrowing from next week. What makes you think I bumped off Viswell?
10: I don't think it. I know it. We've got your gun, and it's got your fingerprints on it.
6: Oh.
10: We found it near Viswell's body. And if I'm not mistaken, isn't that a bullet hole in the pocket of this coat of yours on the chair? You fired from your pocket.
6: Well, maybe I burned the hole with a cigarette.
10: No cigarette ever burned a hole like that. Now, come on, let's get going, Blackie. Get dressed and hurry up. Take off that robe, put a coat on. You're coming with me. Come on, take that robe off.
6: All right.
10: Pretty robe, isn't it? Too bad you won't be allowed to wear it in jail.
6: You like this robe, Inspector?
10: Mm-hmm.
6: Well, here, take a good look at
10: Lovely.
6: It. Take a good look at it. Right over your head. Shorty.
5: Yeah, I'm right here, boss. I was waiting for a signal from him before I counted.
6: Well, help me tie him up, Shorty. We'll use the cord from the rope. Now, quiet, Inspector, quiet. Don't you know it's impolite to talk with your mouth full?
5: He'll be tied up like a chicken in just a little minute now.
6: Well, I know what the score is now, Shorty. Somebody's fixed it to look like I knocked off Fred Viswell.
5: Yeah, I heard. Ain't a very pretty picture, is it, boss?
6: I'm not worried about the picture, Shorty. I'm worried about the frame.
2: Who is it? Who's there?
11: Let me in, Jean. Hurry. It's Blackie.
2: Blackie?
6: Oh, thanks. I'm sorry about coming to your apartment at this hour, Jean, but I couldn't reach you on the telephone.
2: Well, they closed the downstairs switchboard at midnight.
6: Oh.
2: What is it, Blackie? What's wrong?
6: I need information, Jean. I need all you know or can remember. There's some connection between a private detective named Fred Viswell and somebody at the Morton National Bank. Now, who was it that spoke to you on the telephone?
2: The new president.
6: Oh.
2: His name is John Partridge.
6: Well, that's the man I'm going to see. Faraday's on my trail again, Jean, and I've got to clear myself.
2: Oh, you'll never be able to get into the bank to see Partridge, especially if Faraday has a dragnet out for you. As soon as you show up, they'll throw you in jail.
6: Oh, don't worry. I'll figure out a way to get in to see him. But if I don't get anywhere with Partridge, I'm a dead duck.
12: Good morning.
13: Good morning, Mr. Partridge.
12: Good morning.
14: I left your mail on your desk, Mr. Partridge.
12: Thank you. I'll be in my office if anyone wants me.
6: Don't open your mouth, Partridge, or this gun will shut it permanently.
12: What do you want? Aren't you one of the special police that protects the bank?
6: Oh, well, don't let this uniform fool you. I wore it just to get in here. And keep away from your desk. You know, I'm allergic to the sudden pushing of buttons.

0: buttons. Ah, that's better. Now, do you know who I am?
1: No.
0: I'm Boston Blackie.
1: That doesn't mean a thing to me.
0: Oh, I think it does. You called Arthur Manletter's office and told him the bank wouldn't renew his notes. But he received a letter saying that if I were to go to 50 Hunter Street, the bank would renew.
1: Maybe you know what you're talking about, but I don't.
0: You've got to be the man behind a pretty shrewd frame-up, Partridge. Unless you're acting on somebody's instructions. Now, which is it?
1: You know that if I raised my voice, you'd be shot dead by the bank guards before you could go through the front door.
0: Well, I'd have company, Partridge, believe me. You. Inspector Faraday thinks I killed a man. They don't hang you twice for a double killing. Why was I framed for the murder of Fred Biswell?
1: I don't know any Fred Biswell, and I don't know anything about any telephone call that was supposed to be made by me to Arthur Manletter.
0: No, you don't, huh? How about the renewal of Manletter's note?
1: There never was any question about renewing Manletter's note. His credit is excellent. The note was renewed by me personally at 10 o'clock yesterday morning with a notary attesting to the time. And that was certainly long before my alleged phone call.
0: Oh, you played it cozy, huh? You knew Manletter would call me, so you bluffed him.
1: How long are you going to make me stand here? Can't you see there's nothing I know that can help you? Why don't you go?
0: I will. I've got another stop to make. But the minute I leave this office, you'll call for help, of course.
1: Of course.
0: Oh, but you're not going to. You know, the only way you can do any calling, Partridge, is to talk in your sleep. Mr. Borden?
2: Yes?
0: I'm sorry to disturb you at your home. My name is Boston Blackie.
2: How do you do, Mr. Blackie?
0: I came up here to see you, Mr. Borden, about your bank.
2: You mean about what used to be my bank?
0: I'm sorry. Who decided to replace you as president?
2: The board of directors.
0: Oh, well, and was it done suddenly?
2: Yes, very.
0: Uh-huh. And where did John Partridge come from?
2: I don't know. He'd been on our board of directors only a short while.
0: Oh.
2: I'm an old man, Blackie. The loss of my bank was a blow to me. Everything came so suddenly, I haven't gotten used to not being there anymore. Will you forgive me if I'd rather not talk about it?
0: Oh, I understand, Mr. Borden. I'm going to try to get your bank back for you, but I need some help. Now, here's an address where I can be reached. Oh, you must have some loyal employee at the bank you can depend on, and would you call him and get him to find out something about Partridge? And if you get any information, send me a message. And send that ring you're wearing with it so I know it's from you.
2: I'll send you a message if I get it, but with just a paper clip on it. I haven't been able to get this ring off in years. The paper clip will identify my messenger, if I hear anything.
0: Good. Give me a little help. I'll turn a murder over to Inspector Faraday, get rid of the charge against myself, and give you a bank right in your side pocket. We've got to stay down here at my waterfront hideout during the day, Shorty. Every cop in town is on our tail, and Faraday's sworn he won't sleep till he brings me in.
3: It's okay with me, Blackie. And go ahead, it's your deal. You got me, let me see, you got me 60 to 17 and two boxes. Go ahead, it's your deal.
0: You know one thing about gin rummy, it sure passes the time away.
3: Yeah, it passes my dough away, too.
4: Okay, you two, hoist him. Come on, Patsy.
5: Yeah, I'm coming.
4: Now, look, Blackie, stand up and don't try nothing foolish. I know all about you and your tricks.
0: Well, I wasn't exactly going to ask you to pick a card. Who are you?
4: A guy who ain't going to be outsmarted by you.
0: Oh?
4: Tie the little guy up, Patsy.
5: Yeah, I'll tie him up. Good, too.
4: Don't talk. Tie.
5: I'm tying him. He ain't going to go nowhere for a while.
4: Okay. Suppose we start moving, Blackie. You ready, Patsy?
5: Yeah. I'm ready, Mug.
0: Well, of course, don't anybody ask me.
4: You're ready, Blackie. But you don't know for what. Now, start moving.
0: Oh, this is a ride, huh? Okay. One way?
4: Oh, I wouldn't say that, Blackie. We're coming back. Patsy and me. But we got orders to get you.
0: Orders to get me, huh? Dealing in the Blackie market?
4: You'll strain an arm reaching for jokes like that, Blackie.
0: I thought that was rather clever, isn't
4: it? But you might as well know something.
0: Yeah?
4: We ain't taking you on any gang ride. We're turning you over to the cops.
0: Yeah, I'll bet. A couple of hoods like you wouldn't go within 2 miles of headquarters. I guarantee Faraday's got charges hanging over both you guys.
4: Maybe. Only he'll be so glad to see you, he won't be able to think straight. All right, let's get moving, Blackie. And remember, I'm the guy that's got the gun on you.
0: Okay, Mug. But take my word for it. Someday you're going to beg me to forget that.
6: Blackie, there's something natural about the way you look behind bars.
0: Yeah.
6: They look good on you.
0: Oh, thanks.
6: You've got no idea how nice it is to see you sitting so sweetly in that cell.
0: Now, Faraday, listen. I didn't knock off Fiswell. No kidding.
6: Oh, of course not. And you didn't throw your bathrobe over my head and tie me up either, did you, Blackie?
0: Well, yes, I did do that, Faraday. You know I did. But I did it to help you.
6: Oh, this is going to be good. Now, tell me how.
0: Well, somebody knocked off Fred Biswell. Uh-huh. Your job is to catch murderers, Faraday. I had to be free to help you, see?
6: Blackie, you should have been a lawyer.
0: Thanks.
6: Only you're overlooking a slight something. Your gun. Your pretty little gun. With your fingerprints on it. And a slug from it in Biswell's head and the bullet hole in your coat pocket. Nobody else killed Biswell, Blackie. You've got no alibi. You hated the guy, and your gun did the job. Looks like kind of a perfect job to me.
0: This is a frame-up, Faraday. Now, you've got to do something you've never done before.
6: Oh, what?
0: Use your head.
6: Look, you're in jail, Blackie, and you tell me to use my head. Don't you think this is a spot where you should use yours?
7: Blackie is in jail. Inspector Faraday knows that it was Blackie's gun that killed Fred Biswell, and Blackie can't clear himself while he's in prison. Into the cell block where Blackie is being kept walks a young lady.
8: The policeman at the end of the corridor said I could come in and talk to all the other policemen in the whole jail, and you're the other policeman, so I thought I'd come over and talk to you.
4: All right, miss. But about what?
8: About the ball, of course. Everybody knows about the ball.
4: What ball?
8: The ball we're giving. But I'm selling tickets only to policemen.
4: Well, now I've heard everything. Selling tickets to policemen for a civilian's ball. How much are they?
8: $1. But the policeman at the end of the corridor said that if
4: look,
8: I came up...
4: Here's $1 and keep the ticket. Uh-huh. And the next policeman is right down past this row of cells. Go bother him, will you, please?
8: Yes.
4: And don't tell me that bag you're carrying is full of tickets. There aren't that many policemen.
8: Oh, you're so silly. Of course not. I always carry a bag. It makes me look as if I'm always about ready to go someplace.
4: Well, you can go right now. I'll unlock the door. You can walk down the corridor till you find another cop at the end of it. His name's Murphy.
8: Isn't every policeman?
4: Oh, I don't know. All right, go. Go on, miss. Right down the corridor. Don't mind them mugs in the cells.
8: Blackie.
0: Jean, what are you doing here? This isn't visiting day.
8: Blackie, listen. I've got to keep walking when the guard looks this way.
0: Oh, don't be silly. Come in. The door's open.
8: The cell door's open?
0: Sure, try it.
8: It is. Blackie, how did you do that?
0: Close the door. You know, I could open the cell door all right, Jean. That was a cinch. But I haven't figured out yet how to get past the guards at both ends of the guard.
8: Well, stop figuring it, Blackie. Here, look at this bag I brought. It's an outfit that matches the one I'm wearing, only it's a couple of sizes larger. Put it on, quick.
0: What, and leave you in the cell? Oh, nothing doing, honey.
8: Well, I'll go out the door I came in, Blackie, and you go out the other one. Only hurry. The guard might get curious.
0: Okay. Well, it won't take me a second. Now, first, roll my trousers up, and then on with the dress. Oh, you brought a wig, too, huh? Mm-hmm. You think of everything. Can I get into these shoes?
8: Sure, you can. And hurry, Blackie.
0: Yeah.
8: Don't forget your hat.
0: Say, it's a cute one. All right, zip me up, will you? All set.
8: There. Oh. Now just walk out, Blackie, and tell a cop at the end of the corridor. His name's Murphy. Tell him you ran out of tickets. Can you talk like a girl?
9: Who, me? Of course I can.
8: Oh, you better not talk. Bye, Blackie, and luck. Meet me back in my apartment.
0: Oh, thanks, Jean. You're wonderful.
8: See you later, Blackie. You look awful cute in that outfit. Watch out for the wolves.
0: Oh, not me. For once, I want to be on the receiving end of a... This is the house, Shorty, 50 Hunter Street. I don't know what I'd expect to find here, but let's go in.
10: Why, boss?
0: Well, maybe I can pick up something inside that'll give me a clue to that masked man. You see any lights?
10: No. Nope, there ain't any but.
0: Okay, now don't hit your flashlight till we close the street door. Oh, what kind of a lock is this?
10: I don't know, but if you're working on it, it's an easy lock, I'll guarantee that.
0: No, Shorty, it's an open lock. Come on in. Shh, quiet. Hit your flash, Shorty.
10: Right.
0: Yeah, this is the room where I got conked. The masked guy sat right over there facing me with his hands folded on that table, and he... Shorty.
10: What happened?
0: I know now who the masked guy was, Shorty.
10: Yeah?
0: I'm going to straighten out this whole mess. Wait till I look up a number in this phone book. Let's see.
10: Who are you calling, Blackie?
0: I'm calling the murderer of Fred Biswell. Wait a minute. Yeah? Yeah, here it is. Well, now let's hope I sound like the mug.
11: Hey, boss, this a mug. Come right down to Hunter Street House. I got Blackie here. He's Hoyt. Oh, you want to talk to him? Okay. Talk to the boss, Blackie, or you'll get it again. Here, take the phone.
0: So you're the boss, huh? Well, what am I supposed to do, applaud?
11: Give me that phone, Blackie. Okay, boss. Yeah. Yeah, that sure is Blackie, huh? Oh, you'll be right down?
10: Good work, eh?
11: Good. Yeah.
10: What a swell.
0: Okay, Shorty, now you beat it. I'm staying right here, and I'm handling this alone. But I have a job for you when you get outside.
10: Okay, boss.
0: It may decide who dies for the murder of Fred Biswell. And just between us, I'd rather it wasn't me.
2: Mug, are you in here? Mug, turn on a light. It's dark. I can't see you. Turn on a light.
0: Here's a light, Mr. Borden. Right in your face.
2: Boston Blackie.
0: That's right, Boston Blackie. You had a very nice frame-up all fixed for me, but I think you're going down to explain it all to Inspector Faraday now.
2: Are you? Well, I don't. So that phone call to me was a gag, eh? I might have known it was one of your tricks, Blackie, but I didn't. No harm done, though. I'll just leave.
0: Oh, just like that, eh?
2: Mm-hmm. I don't think you can threaten me, Blackie. As long as I'm alive, I'm a potential alibi for you. Only you and I know you didn't kill Fred Beerswell and that I did. And you've got to let me live in the hope that someday I'll confess.
0: Yes, I guess maybe I do. Well, you're a pretty smart man, Borden. You'd have to have me in this kind of a jam. What did Viswell ever do to you?
2: He thought he could outsmart me, the fool. Some private investors had him checking the books at the bank. Found that I'd taken quite a bit of money that didn't belong to me. And he thought he'd try a bit of blackmail. He didn't get very far.
0: Pretty thorough, aren't you?
2: I think so. How did you know I was the masked man, Blackie?
0: Well, two ways, Borden.
2: Yes?
0: One was the fact that I gave you the address of my waterfront hideout, and later your hoods paid me a visit down there. You were the only one that had that address. The other was that ring you're wearing, the one you told me you couldn't take off. When I came in tonight, I remembered the masked man was wearing that ring. You know, putting John Partridge in your place as president of the bank sounds like a wonderfully smart idea.
2: It was. I was tired of working, and I can throw Partridge in jail any time I like for a little embezzlement job he did. So he must do as I say. And now, Boston Blackie, let's go visit Inspector Faraday.
0: Well, no, Mr. Borden, I don't think I care to see the inspector tonight.
2: No? Perhaps this gun will make you change your mind. I happen to know that Faraday has your gun. You're still under suspicion of murder, you know. And if you try to escape, Blackie, I'll think nothing of killing you in cold blood.
0: You know, I believe you would, Borden. All right, I'll go with you. I guess I'd rather be a live prisoner than a dead suspect.
2: Here's Inspector Faraday's office, Blackie. Walk right in. Go on.
0: Okay, if you say so, Borden. Hello, Inspector. Say, look, don't you ever sleep?
6: Hello, Blackie. I've been expecting you. You're a little late.
0: Would you mind telling this gentleman in back of me to get rid of his gun, please, Inspector? He doesn't realize that it's impolite to point. His name is Arthur Borden.
6: Okay, Mr. Borden, I'll take that gun.
2: Certainly. Here you are.
6: Well, looks like I've got a first-rate murder suspect right here in this room.
2: It certainly does, Inspector. Going to lock him up?
6: In just a minute. In fact, I might as well do it very legal and proper. Arthur Borden, you're under arrest for the murder of Fred Viswell.
2: What? Me? Why, I...
6: David, I wish it was Blackie. Only it isn't. We've got your confession in your own voice, right on a dictograph record.
2: A dictograph planted in my Hunter Street house?
6: Right.
2: That's impossible. Nobody could have put a dictograph in there.
6: You tell him, Blackie. You figured this thing out.
0: Well, before you came into the Hunter Street house tonight, Mr. Borden, I dialed the inspector's private number on the telephone and left the receiver off the hook, you see. I had Shorty call him before and tell him to expect his private telephone to ring. All the while you were telling me how perfectly you would frame me, the inspector was listening on this end.
6: Yeah, not only listening, but having the whole thing taken down on a record.
0: Say, Inspector, I did you a favor, didn't I, by turning up Viswell's murderer?
6: You did yourself a bigger favor, but what's on your mind?
0: Well, I'll tell you, Inspector. Shorty told me you have Jean Rochelle booked here.
6: You said it, Blackie. She helped you escape from jail.
0: Well, maybe she did, but if she did, I brought you in a murderer, so you certainly owe her a favor, too, right?
6: Well, maybe. What do you expect me to do, let her go?
0: Sure. You've held her long enough. Now it's my turn.
7: Boston Blackie, starring Chester Morris, with Richard Lane as Inspector Faraday. You can see Chester Morris as Boston Blackie at your favorite movie theater. Boston Blackie's latest Columbia picture is One Mysterious Night, soon to be released. Original music for the program was by Charles Cornell. This is Harlow Wilcox, and wishing you all a very pleasant good night.
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0: your paper. Hiya, Mr. Marlowe.
1: Hiya, Tommy.
0: Paper tonight?
1: Okay, kid. Here you are.
0: Thanks. Take it easy now.
1: Sure.
0: Hey, Mr. Marlowe, you changed. Mr. Marlowe, watch it. Take it out.
2: Hey, you. Driver,
3: right there, light. Holy cats, call an ambulance. Somebody hang on, Mr. Marlowe. Don't try to move. You're going to be okay. Just take it easy.
1: That's the way it happened. 2 weeks ago. When they scraped me up off the pavement, I felt like everything must have been broken. But finally, the doctor boiled it all down to a fractured tibia and assorted bruises. Netted me 10 days in the hospital, tangled up with enough pulleys, weights, and trapeze bars to rig a circus tent. After which, I managed to get sprung to the peace and quiet of my own apartment. There, on a special bed in my living room, I spent 4 days scratching my broken leg through an inch of plastic cast while I worried about the business I was missing. Until finally, Ordine Patterson, a girl with a multi-million dollar estate I'd worked for once, insisted on seeing me immediately about a job, one she was sure I could handle even flat on my back.
4: Phil, it's about my brother, Maynard.
1: Oh, another jam, huh?
4: Yes.
1: Oh. Wait a minute, I gotta get comfortable. I guess your father knew his son pretty well when he left. Yeah, he left all that dough in your hands, Ordine.
4: Yes, only this time, I sincerely believe Maynard's learned his lesson, Phil. He's worried sick. And frankly, so am I.
1: So am I, if I can straighten this leg out. Well, if you think I can help in this condition, it can't be too serious.
4: Right.
1: Hey, before you sit down, reach me a cigarette, will you?
4: Yeah, sure. Sure, Phil. Yes.
1: Oh, thanks.
4: Phil, last Saturday night, Maynard went out on a binge. He got home at 4 o'clock in the morning, awfully intoxicated.
1: Well, it's not unusual for Maynard, is it?
4: No, except this time he was frightened, Phil. Scared stiff.
1: Oh, what about?
4: Well, that's just the point. We don't know. He was so drunk he couldn't remember anything. Didn't know where he'd been or with whom.
1: Hmm.
4: Phil, it was terrible.
1: Well, if this was last Saturday, why are you so worried? Anything had happened, surely by now you'd have heard.
4: Yes, but something did happen, Phil.
1: Oh?
4: This morning I got a phone call from a man who meant business, believe me. Mm-hmm. I made notes on a memo pad while he talked so I wouldn't forget any of it. Here, that bag. Here, read it.
1: No, this is fish. Fish?
4: Yes, fish.
1: Tell Maynard 50 G's. Important. Money by tomorrow or trouble.
4: Then he hung up on me, Phil.
1: Fish. Did you and Maynard ever hear of him before?
4: Well, I certainly didn't, and when I asked Maynard, he didn't know him either.
1: Hmm.
4: He had a cold, heavy voice, and spoke with a thick lisp.
1: You want me to peg this fish for you?
4: Yes, so I'll know why Maynard owes that much money.
1: Well, now look, baby, I'm bedridden. I'm stuck. I can't even move.
4: I know that, Phil, but you have the phone here, a lot of contacts, and plenty of diplomacy. If this is something I can get Maynard out of by paying that money, then I'll pay.
1: Okay, baby, I'll try. But look, if it's outside the law,
4: Turn Maynard in. Yes, yes, I'm aware of that.
1: All right, where do I start? Where did he start Saturday?
4: At the Colony Club with a female named Faye Altman. Well, whatever happened must have begun there. That's why I thought of you, Phil. You know the Colony Club.
1: Well, I know their Scotch's Johnny Walker, and Sid Rayfield's the owner, that's all.
4: Well, that may be enough. Will you want to talk to Maynard?
1: Yeah, yeah. Send him over in about an hour, will you?
4: Yes, he'll be here. And that Altman girl's number is Sunset, 0144.
1: 0144.
4: Yes.
1: Okay, Ordine, I'll get him. At least my dial finger isn't... Hello?
5: That's Fish, Marlowe.
1: What?
5: Fish. I know my pigeon's with you now. I followed her. Don't clip her wings, pal. Back out now while you still can. I'm warning you.
4: Still who? Who was that? You look upset.
1: Yeah, well, my my horse just ran forth. Look, you better run along now, Ordine.
4: Okay, Phil.
1: And stay out of dark corners, huh? In spite of my sitting duck position, I told myself that a private detective who listens to warnings today is out of business tomorrow. So I put in a call for Sid Rayfield at the Colony Club. Sid was out, so I left a message for him to get in touch with me.

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1: Off to the Colony Club and I would hear from him. Well, that left me with nothing to do but scratch my cast again, worry about my gun being in the desk drawer in my office, think about fish, and wait. Things went like that for 45 minutes, and then... Come in. Who is it? Who's there?
2: Why, it's me. Hunger.
1: Oh.
2: What's the matter, Philip? You're jumpy.
1: Yeah, I'm real glad to see you, fella.
2: Likewise. How you feeling under the weather, huh?
1: Yeah.
2: How's it been?
1: No, it's bothering me a little.
2: Look, I brought you some flowers.
1: Oh, Hunger, you shouldn't have.
2: I know. I tried to get long stems, but them plants in the park ain't doing so good this year. Hey, listen. Are you sure you gave me the right dope on the phone, Philip?
1: Sure, I'm sure. Why? What'd you find out?
2: Oh, that's just it. Nothing. I went to the Colony Club and got talking around, but not one thing worth noticing went on there Saturday night.
1: Well, maybe it started there and moved out, huh?
2: I tried that. Some of the customers went out to the valley after to shoot a little dice. Another bunch moved down to that big joint on Adams for some poker. That's all.
1: Gambling, huh? Could be a gambling setup. Were they big games?
2: No, just the usual. Nothing extra at all.
1: Oh.
2: And especially, I couldn't pin down a thing on any 50 G's changing hands.
1: Are you positive, Hunger?
2: Well, you don't ask too many questions in that league, Philip, but I'm pretty sure nobody got rich or I'd have heard, you know?
1: Oh.
2: I got a hint, at least.
1: Yeah, well, look, what about this guy named Fish?
2: Blank. Some new faces in town, but no high rollers answering to Fish.
1: And the background on Fay Altman?
2: Yeah, some. Pick and shovel queen, in a nice way.
1: Uh-huh.
2: Been digging nuggets here and there for a year or so. The latest is the Gill Edge punk you want to know about, Maynard Patterson.
1: Uh-huh.
2: Can I have one of these?
1: Yeah, go ahead. Feed your face.
2: Incidentally, they was among those present at the Colony Saturday night, if that means something to you. And that's about it, Philip.
1: Okay, Hunger. Thanks a million.
2: I'm sorry I couldn't be more help, but I think you're getting a bum pitch.
1: Oh, well.
2: Visitors. Hey, I got a back way out of here. It won't look so good.
1: Sure. Bedroom, Hunger. You can go out the window and down the fire escape. Hey, wait a minute. Is that a new shirt?
2: No, I come into a bit of clink, so I had it washed. I hope you're feeling better, Philip.
1: Yeah, thanks. Oh, come in.
3: 14, my sister said you wanted to see me, Mr. Marlowe. I'm sorry about your leg.
1: I'm sorry about it, too. I can't get comfortable. Hey, I hear you really tied one on the other night, huh, kid?
3: Yeah, but I'm through, Mr. Marlowe, I swear it.
1: Yeah, sure. Sit down.
3: Oh, thanks.
1: What about the gambling? Lose your head over that, too?
3: Yeah, I guess I do. As far as my allowance goes, anyway.
1: Now, look, I want you to tell me all you remember about Saturday night.
3: Well, I went to the Colony Club with Fay. That's my girl, Fay Altman.
1: By the way, how do you rate stuff like Fay on your allowance?
3: Huh? Just a minute.
1: Skip it. Go ahead.
3: Well, I was drinking quite a bit, and by 1 o'clock, I guess I was pretty fuzzy. I lost Fay someplace. Then I went outside for some air, and from there on, it's just a blank.
1: Well, now, look, if you didn't pass out cold, you're bound to have some flashes you can remember. I want it all.
3: Well, I do remember a couple of things, Mr. Marlowe.
1: Oh?
3: They're more like a dream than anything. I seem to remember a big, old-fashioned house. It was dark and gloomy with high ceilings and old, ornate brass chandeliers. I don't know how I got there or what I was doing.
1: Were you alone?
3: Well, I don't think so. I've got a man's face in my mind, a flabby guy in a silk shirt. He had big hands, freckles on the backs of him,
1: mm-hmm.
3: with kind of a reddish hair on him. I remember him against something green.
1: Did he lisp?
3: I can't seem to remember.
1: Mm.
3: And just thinking about him gives me the willies, but I don't know why. I can't figure out why. I talked to Faye. She waited for me until the Colony closed, and then she went home. She was pretty mad about it.
1: You sure that's all you can remember?
3: Yep. Yeah, that's everything.
1: Mm.
3: Oh, does it make any sense at all?
1: Not much. Sounds like you could have been mixed up at a poker game at a green top table in an old dump on Adams. Lost your shirt to a fat guy named Fish.
3: You think that's all there is to it, huh?
1: Well, not quite all. There's the little matter of 50,000 bucks you owe him.
3: 50,000? Look, Mr. Marlowe, if you and Ordeen get me out of this mess, I swear I'll straighten up. I'll never get into trouble again, honest.
1: Sonny boy, what you do later is your sister's headache, strictly. I got trouble enough lining things up so you can get off the hook. Now go on home and stay there till I call you.
3: Okay. Mr. Marlowe, I know you don't like me, but... Well,

0: Anyhow.
1: $50,000.
0: Oh.
1: Yeah, sunset 01. 4-4. I have to put Cass on so tight.
2: Hello?
1: Fay, my name is Phil Marlowe. I've been trying to reach you for 2 hours.
2: Well, maybe you need longer arms, Mr. Marlowe.
1: No, just some conversation about Maynard Patterson. I'm in my apartment number 210, Granat Arms on Franklin. Can you come over?
2: Why would I want to talk about Maynard to you in the first place, and why don't you come over here in the second?
1: Well, in the first place, I'm a private detective, and the second, I got a busted leg. How about it? It's important.
2: Well, I've never dated a private detective with a broken leg before. It sounds entrancing. I'm around the corner on Bronson. I'll be right there.
1: Good. Goodbye, Fay. Come on in. Well, Sid Rayfield in person yet?
3: Yeah. The boys at the club told me about your urgent call, Peepers, so I came right out.
1: Well, if I'd known you were coming, I'd have baked the snake, Sid.
3: Skip the cracks. I know what you want.
1: Well, then you're clairvoyant, because I'm not sure myself yet.
3: Try this. You're working for Ordeen Patterson like you did once before because that punk brother of hers is in a bad jam with one Mr. Fish. Well?
1: Yeah, it's quite neat, quite neat. You happen to know the guy?
3: Yeah, Marlowe, I happen to know the guy. That's why I'm here, to tip you, because you're a friend of mine, more or less. So I say leave it alone, Marlowe. Get out of it. Stay out. It's none of your business.
1: You know, you talk like a man with a personal angle.
3: What? Boy, I ought to split your lip for that. I come here to do you a turn.
1: Take it easy. Mind your bedside manners, Sid. I'm an invalid.
3: You'll be worse than that if you don't back out of this. I'm telling you, this guy Fish is too hot to handle, Marlowe, and you better... Who's that?
1: How should I know? For a sick room, this joint's becoming more like Hollywood and Vine by the minute.
3: I took a long chance coming here. I gotta get out without being seen.
1: Well, try the bedroom window and fire escape. Everybody else does.
3: Don't let him in till I'm gone. You hear? It ain't healthy.
4: Marlowe!
1: Sid! Sid, what is it?
4: Marlowe, I'm hit!
1: Sid!
4: Oh.
1: Oh, this stinking leg. Nice going, Mr. Fish. I suppose that makes me...
5: Mr. Marlowe, it's Mitzi from the restaurant. Are you all right, Mr. Marlowe?
1: Yeah, Mitzi, I'm okay, I'm fine.
5: Well, I thought you was talking to somebody.
1: No, I was reading. I didn't hear the buzzer.
5: Oh, yeah. I know what you mean. Sometimes I get real carried away myself.
1: That's fine.
5: Look, I fixed up your dinner. Everything just like you ordered. Here, I'll drag the...
1: No, Mitzi, I don't think I'll eat right now. Just put the tray down and beat it, huh? Like a good girl?
5: Yeah, but what about the dishes?
1: Get them in the morning. Will you get out of here? Will you go on?
5: Well, gee, we're okay. Good night, Mr. Marlowe.
1: Okay, Fish, the girl's gone. Well, come on in. Did you hear me? I said come on in. I guess I'm as ready as I'll ever be. Man is never ready to die, really. Sometimes saying you are helps. Sometimes, like when you're flat on your back waiting for a killer with a silencer, you might step into view through your bedroom door. I kept on waiting for 60 seconds. Each as long as a fall down an empty well. Once I thought I heard the window close. At least another 5 minutes went by. Then I actually began to believe that for some reason Fish had gone away. Well, that made the scoreboard real easy to read. Sid Rayfield, a guy who knew his way around, had been killed. And I hadn't been able to do a thing about it. It was time for a call to homicide. But even as I reached for the phone, it went off. Hello! I said hello.
6: This is your last warning, Marlowe.
1: Oh, you got the phone fast, Buster. What's on your slippery mind, Fish?
6: Something you'd be smart to pay attention to. You see, Marlowe, you're only still alive because it's convenient to me.
1: Too bad you didn't feel that way about Sid Rayfield.
6: Rayfield got what he deserved. And so will you. Like I said, you're only still alive because it's convenient to me. You happen to be working for the lady who holds the purse strings.
1: Go on.
6: Therefore, there's very little more, Marlowe, except this. Maynard Patterson's a lousy poker player. On Saturday night, he dropped $50,000 to me. $50,000 in two markets, Marlowe. One for $2,000, the other for $48,000. I want both paid promptly, you understand?
1: Not quite. Maynard Patterson doesn't remember what happened Saturday night.
6: So?
1: So, maybe you know all about it and you're making this up as you go along.
6: No, Marlowe, that's not the case. But if you drag yourself to the windowsill in your bedroom, you'll find all the proof you need.
1: What do you mean?
6: That I left one of the markets there, in a white envelope. The one for $2,000. And it's in the poor little rich boy's own handwriting. I left it there so you'd know I'm not kidding about the 48 grand. be in touch. So long, Marlowe.
1: You old lousy double crook. Come in.
2: Sure. Why not? How could a girl ever resist the welcome in your voice? I'm Fay Altman, private detective.
1: That figures.
2: Ah, what happened to you? Fall out of a transom or trip over a clue? Which?
1: Neither. It was a wisecrack, honey. I laughed so hard I fell down and broke my leg.
2: Let's get down to business, huh?
1: Yeah. For a starter, Fay, what's your connection with Maynard Patterson? How tight is the knot?
2: Huh? What was that again?
1: I said you and Maynard. Just how chummy are you two?
2: I thought I heard you right. You know, private detective, I don't like being pushed around.
1: Fay, there's a dead man in the bedroom.
2: Dead man? Did you say a dead man?
1: Sid Rayfield. He was murdered, Fay.
2: Oh, no. Oh, not Sid. Gee, he was a nice guy, Marlowe. Sharp, but nice.
1: Fay, I want you to go in there and look for an envelope on the windowsill.
2: An envelope? No, I don't think I want
1: to... It's important, Fay. I can't get out of this bed. Now, go on. It may help us tag Sid's killer.
2: But... All right. I'll get it. You say it's near the window... Oh!
1: Keep going, Kay. At the windowsill. Do you see it?
2: Yeah, I've got it. Here. Yeah. Hey, the window's broken in there, do you know it?
1: Yeah, yeah. Now, Fay, my question about you and Maynard, somehow or other, it may count. Are you in love with him?
2: No. I mean, I like him all right. He's a good time, nice places, nice people, nice little presents, but
1: no yachts.
2: No, that's right. No yachts. And I like yachts, Private Detective. They beat rowing around in MacArthur Park, I know. I've tried them both. Anything else?
1: Yeah, turn it around. How does he feel about you?
2: Overboard, I guess. Look, you said that this might help catch Sid's killer. I like Sid, so I'd like to see that happen. But make this question a good one, because it's your last.
1: Fair enough. Maynard loves you, you love money. Maynard didn't have any. Now the question. Do you have any plan to change all that?
2: Just one. He was saving up every cent he could squeeze out of that stingy sister of his for a stake in a big card game. He was going to run it into big dough. Any help, Private Detective?
1: Yeah, if you call checking other people's stories out, a help.
2: Which translates into what?
1: Maynard did just that. Only he lost it all Saturday night. Lost his stake and $50,000 more.
2: What? He owes that much dough?
1: Yeah, yeah. Now tell me, have you heard from Maynard since?
2: You had your last question, Private Detective, remember? Good night, Marlowe. It's been a big, fat pleasure.
1: I'll bet. Anyhow, Fay, my best to the fish.
2: Your very best to the fish?
1: Yeah.
2: I don't get it. What fish?
1: Never mind. Goodbye, baby, and don't slam the door. The lady was gone. It was time to call the police. But I was dying hard, and even as I dialed the number, I turned the envelope that had been left on the windowsill over in one hand. The envelope was the cheap kind you find in any dime store with nothing written on it. And the note itself, which read, I owe the bearer $2,000 payable within 24 hours, was signed Maynard Patterson and dated Saturday. It was on a square piece of memo paper, and it made me think about a little item which for quite a while had been sitting last row, last seat in the back of my mind.
7: Hello?
1: Trying real hard to be a star pupil. Now, Marlowe, the fishing may be great. Oh, it's late. Come on, baby, be home.
8: Hello?
1: This is Marlowe, Ordean.
8: Oh, Phil, what have you found out?
1: I'm not sure, but among other things, I may have caught a killer. Now, listen, do you still have that note? You know the one you brought over here, the memo you made after fish call? Have you got it?
8: Why, yes, it's in my handbag.
1: But never mind the question, just get it, will you?
8: All right, I'll only be a moment.
1: I'll hang on.
9: You better just hang up, Marlowe.
1: I wasn't expecting you just yet, Maynard.
9: No, nor this gun, I'm sure. Hang up.
1: It'll only make a call back, you know.
9: Yeah. And won't my dear sister be exasperated when she keeps getting a busy signal? No matter how long she dials, only a busy signal.
1: The pronunciation is signal, Maynard.
9: Huh?
1: Or do I call you fish? And don't look so surprised, your act stank. People who can't pronounce the letter S avoid it instead of going out of their way to use it, as in Perth string.
9: My mistake, Marlowe.
1: Yeah, among a lot of others. You never should have been careless about the kind of paper you wrote the IOU on. Your sister, who you're trying to swindle, came in here earlier with the same jottings on a piece of paper that's got the same top edge. Irregular. Because
9: yeah,
1: no doubt...
9: I know. Because it was ripped off the same telephone pad. And I wouldn't have used that paper since IOUs are customarily written during or immediately after a card game. And I couldn't have been at home at the time of the game. All right, stop it, Marlowe. There's no need for any more hypotheses.
1: No, you can fill in all the blanks, can't you? Step by step, a rotten, tailor-made scheme to get your sister to save you by paying $50,000. to a gambler named Fish who doesn't exist.
9: I said stop it.
1: Slimy setup that began with a fake one-night stand of bottle and bond amnesia. Moved on to an also fake telephone call to Ordine from a heavy named Fish. A man with a lift.
9: Shut up, Marlowe.
1: And the payoff, the confession call to me, also...
9: Oh! Yes, Mr. Marlowe, everything you say is so. But I'm still not beaten, and I won't be. You're the only one who knows all this. And even as Fish killed Sid Rayfield, Fish is going to kill you. Fish, Marlowe, not me. Fish, the ruthless gambler who never will be caught, but who my sister will pay, nevertheless. Is that clear, Marlowe?
1: Not quite. Why did you kill Rayfield? He had me convinced that Fish actually existed.
9: Which is the reason he died. He was playing my game, Marlowe. Not for me. Somehow or other, he found out what I was doing. Maybe because he always checked carefully when anybody got too interested in Faye Altman. And he decided to help things along, then cut himself in. You know the answer to that. Now, if you don't mind, turn on the radio, Marlowe.
1: Why? Silencer doesn't
9: make it... Turn it on. Louder. I wouldn't want anything to go wrong now, Marlowe. I've been so lucky. Lucky that I got away from my sister and was free to watch this building, this apartment. Lucky so that I could see who came and who went and act accordingly. Yeah, I've been lucky, all right. You do grant me that, don't you, Marlowe?
1: Yeah, sure. You've been lucky. Yeah, you've been real lucky, Patterson, up to now. But you know how it is with luck, kid? One minute you have it, the next minute it runs out. Look, do you mind if I turn this off? It's putting me to sleep.
9: You are brave, aren't you, Marlowe?
1: No. Just lucky. Lucky that someone's standing behind you.
9: Who? The mounted police?
1: No. Just a guy. A guy named Hunger Malloy. It's a funny kind of a guy, man. He was here earlier tonight, and he ducked out by way of the bedroom. At least, I thought he ducked out.
9: Oh, quit it, Marlowe.
1: Huh?
9: Now, don't budge an inch. I'm not going to turn around and give you the chance to go for that gun, which is probably under your pillow. Oh, no.
1: Oh, but, Manny, you should do something. You're about to be hitting a noggin, honest, Maynard, with a vase.
9: That, Marlowe, I'll believe when it happens.
7: He just wouldn't take your word, would he, Philip? Well, that's the way it goes. I'll see you.
1: Now, wait a minute, Hunger. Come back here.
7: I can't, pal. You got a corpse in there. That means cops. Them and me don't mix.
1: Don't worry about it. Just tell me before I bust. You started for the window 20 minutes ago. What happened?
7: Well, Philip,
1: What happened, Hunger?
7: I got delayed.
1: Oh.
7: After that, stuff was popping. This louse was in there, then the corpse delecti, and then the louse again at the window, leaving an envelope, et cetera, et cetera.
1: Yeah, but the delay, Hunger. Before company started coming, what was it? Well?
7: The truth, Philip?
1: Yeah, try it. It may not hurt at all.
7: Okay. They was on your dresser. The jazziest pair of pearl cufflinks, Philip, I seen since I used to deal in Vegas. I was attracted.
1: Hunger, as a last favor to a guy you've already done a big favor for, take them. The cufflinks. Go ahead, kid.
7: All right, Philip. As long as you put it so nice, I will. Now, like I was saying... Good night,
1: Philip. Wait a minute, Hunger. The cufflinks. Take them with you now.
7: Of course. That's exactly what I'm doing, Philip. See you around.
1: Funny little guy. Funny name. Hunger Malloy. You know, it's a strange thing. But a broken leg makes the old wheels go round. Now, that figures. Makes you think about breaks. And that brings me back to Hunger Malloy again. The only break he ever got was in his skull. Somebody once said we make our own breaks. I don't know about that. I didn't break my leg. Or maybe I did. Did I really look where I was going? And Maynard Patterson. Look at all the breaks he had. Loads of dough. Still, he didn't know where he was going either. And Sid Rayfield. I wonder if when the slug hit him, he thought, what a lousy break.
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2: NBC News Radio, I'm Jim Forbes. Defense Secretary Pete Hegseth is urging European leaders to remain vigilant against the threat of, quote, dangerous ideologies by modern-day immigration. Speaking at American University in Normandy on Saturday, Hegseth warned Western allies' beaches are now being stormed by boatloads of immigrants bringing different ideologies to the continent. The Pentagon chief was in France to mark the 82nd anniversary of D-Day. President Trump plans to start cutting jobs from the Office of National Intelligence. The Wall Street Journal reports incoming acting director of National Intelligence, Bill Pulte, was told by Trump to, quote, start the process of cutting employees from the office. Trump said the firings would be part of a shakeup to the U.S. intelligence community. Pulte was tapped to replace outgoing DNI Tulsi Gabbard on a temporary basis. Game 3 of the NBA Finals between the Knicks and the Spurs at Madison Square Garden is shaping up to be one of the most expensive tickets in American sports history. Jonathan O'Halloran has this story.
3: The Garden is warning fans to prepare for TSA levels of security due to President Trump's attendance. They say to get to the arena at least 2 hours early and that no bags will be allowed. In the meantime, with the Knicks up 2-0 in the series, Game 3 is one of the most expensive sporting events in history, with the average ticket price topping $9,000. Courtside is up to $100,000. The Knicks are looking to secure a 3-0 lead in the best of 7 series on Monday night, tip-off at 8:30. In New York, I'm Jonathan O'Halloran.
2: And at least 12 people are hurt after a shooting in Toledo, Ohio. Authorities say they were shot near the city's Old West End Festival. They've been taken to the hospital, and the mayor of Toledo tells WTOL the victims are expected to survive. I'm Jim Forbes.
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17: Closing out our weekend, our Sunday will be partly sunny with highs in the mid-60s and calm winds. Overnight lows in the low 50s. Then for both Monday and Tuesday, we're expecting some rain throughout the day with a chance of an afternoon thunderstorm and a highs in the low 60s before back to partly sunny skies on Wednesday. I'm Nate, and that is your latest Kixie forecast.
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0: You know, every now and then, I think you might like to hear something from us. Nice and easy. But there's just one thing. You see, we never, ever do nothing. Nice, easy. We always do it. Rough. And but we're going to take the beginning of this song and do it easy. But then we're going to do the finish. Rough.
1: Proud Mary.
0: 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Proud Mary. And we roll.

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1: NBC News Radio, I'm Jim Forbes. President Trump says the war in Iran will end in a deal or finish the hard way. Trump said ultimately Tehran has no choice but to reach an agreement. He also told NBC News Iran hasn't made a deal yet because prior administrations haven't asked for as much out of the regime. Trump added, quote, they're strong and they're proud, so it's a very hard thing for them. A senior Iran official described talks with the U.S. as being in a deadlock. Defense Secretary Pete Hegseth is urging European leaders to remain vigilant against the threat of, quote, dangerous ideologies posed by modern-day immigration. Speaking at the American Cemetery in Normandy on Saturday, Hegseth warned Western allies' beaches are now being stormed by boatloads of immigrants bringing different ideologies to the continent. The Pentagon chief was in France to mark the 82nd anniversary of D-Day. In Los Angeles, the gap is narrowing for second place in the mayoral primary. Phil Farrar has the latest numbers.
2: The latest election results show Councilmember Nithya Raman trailing former reality TV star Spencer Pratt by 7,500 votes. Incumbent Mayor Karen Bass appears to be in the November runoff. She leads with nearly 35% of the vote. The Registrar Recorder County Clerk's Office shows Pratt with 27%, Raman just 1 point behind, with 26%, 77% of the vote has been counted. I'm Phil Farrar.
1: And Democrat Javier Becerra has officially received enough votes to make the November ballot for California's governorship. But with the thousands of primary votes still being counted for Republican Steve Hilton and Democrat Tom Steyer, they're vying for the second spot. The vote counting in California will continue for days as mail-in ballots postmarked on or before Election Day can still be counted. I'm Jim Forbes.
3: This might be the most surprising statistic I've shared in decades of doing local news. More than 75% of commuters will be involved in a car accident at some point. J.P. Pendergast of Pendergast Law with more.
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9: Closing out our weekend, our Sunday will be partly sunny with highs in the mid-60s and calm winds. Overnight lows in the low 50s. Then for both Monday and Tuesday, we're expecting some rain throughout the day with a chance of an afternoon thunderstorm and the highs in the low 60s before back to partly sunny skies on Wednesday. I'm Nate, and that is your latest KIXI forecast.
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1: NBC News Radio, I'm Jim Forbes. A manhunt is underway for the gunman who shot 12 people at a festival in Ohio. Authorities in Toledo say a dozen people ranging in age from 14 to 61 were injured in Saturday's shooting at an annual festival, and two of the people are now in critical condition. Police believe the gunmen were likely shooting at each other and have not yet been identified. The Old West End Festival is an annual tradition in Toledo and features live music, food markets, and a beer garden and children's events. Canada is restricting U.S. livestock imports after a second screwworm case has been identified in Texas. A second case of the parasite was discovered Friday in a month-old calf in southern Texas. The larva of the screwworm fly feeds on the living tissue of livestock animals and can be fatal. The USDA says a control zone has been placed around the infected animals. The NYPD is looking for a killer who repeatedly shot a man in the head in Brooklyn early Saturday morning. Lisa Salvati has this story.
2: Police say it happened outside 17 Somers Street in Bed-Stuy. The New York Daily News reports cops got a call at around 12:30 a.m. about an assault. When they got there, they found the victim on the ground with multiple gunshot wounds to the head. He was taken to the hospital, but it was too late. The gunman ran off and was seen getting into a black sedan. In New York, I'm Lisa Salvati.
1: And Defense Secretary Pete Hegseth is urging European leaders to remain vigilant against, quote, dangerous ideologies posed by immigrants. The Pentagon chief was in France on Saturday to mark the 82nd anniversary of D-Day, the Allied invasion that led to the defeat of Nazi Germany and the end of World War II. I'm Jim Forbes.
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9: Closing out our weekend, our Sunday will be partly sunny with highs in the mid-60s and calm winds, overnight lows in the low 50s. Then for both Monday and Tuesday, we're expecting some rain throughout the day with a chance of an afternoon thunderstorm and a highs in the low 60s before back to partly sunny skies on Wednesday. I'm Nate, and that is your latest Kixi forecast.
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0: Hi, this is Liza with your Kixie events calendar. 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
1: NBC News Radio, I'm Scott Carr. A manhunt continues in Ohio for several gunmen who shot 12 people at a festival in Toledo. Police there say a dozen people ranging in age from 14 to 61 were injured in the shooting Saturday at the city's annual Old West End Festival. Two of the victims are in critical condition. Police believe the gunmen were likely shooting at each other and have not been identified. Today's festival events are all canceled. Votes are still being counted in California to see who will run for governor in November's election. Democrat Javier Becerra has officially received enough votes to make the ballot, but with thousands of primary votes still being counted, Republican Steve Hilton and Democrat Tom Steyer are still vying for the second spot. Subaru's recalling nearly 70,000 vehicles for a defect that can cause the moonroof glass panels to come off. We get more from Lisa Carton.
2: The recall includes nearly 70,000 2026 Subaru Forester and Forester hybrid vehicles. Federal safety regulators say some of the vehicles may have been manufactured with power moonroof assemblies in which the glass panel was improperly bonded to the sliding frame. Over the time, the bond could deteriorate, increasing the risk that the moonroof glass could separate from the vehicle while it's being driven. The automaker said a detached glass panel could raise the risk of a crash or injury for other drivers. I'm Lisa Carton.
1: In Game 3 last night of the Stanley Cup Finals, the Vegas Golden Knights won a double overtime game to take a series lead over the Carolina Hurricanes. The Knights beat them 5-4 at T-Mobile Arena. Vegas held a 4-0 lead entering the third period before Carolina scored three goals in 39 seconds. Later tying the game, Shea Theodore then scored a winning goal about 6 minutes into double overtime for Vegas. Game 4 is Tuesday night. The puck drops at 8 p.m. Eastern. Scott Carr, NBC News Radio.
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8: Closing out our weekend, our Sunday will be partly sunny with highs in the mid-60s and calm winds, overnight lows in the low 50s. Then for both Monday and Tuesday, we're expecting some rain throughout the day with a chance of an afternoon thunderstorm and a highs in the low 60s before back to partly sunny skies on Wednesday. I'm Nate, and that is your latest Kixie forecast.
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1: NBC News Radio, I'm Scott Carr. The U.S. has struck down two Iranian attack drones over the Strait of Hormuz. U.S. Central Command announced on X this morning the drones were threatening international maritime traffic in the waterway. CENTCOM says American forces remain postured and ready to continue defending against Iranian aggression. Iran is accusing the U.S. of violating its ceasefire by attacking the drones. Votes are still being counted in California to see who will run for governor in the November election. Democrat Javier Becerra's officially received enough votes to make the ballot, but with thousands of primary votes still being counted, Republican Steve Hilton and Democrat Tom Steyer are still vying for the second spot. While in Los Angeles, the gap is narrowing for second place in the mayoral primary, as we hear from Phil Farrar.
2: The latest election results show Councilmember Nithya Raman trailing former reality TV star Spencer Pratt by 7,500 votes. Incumbent Mayor Karen Bass appears to be in the November runoff. She leads with nearly 35% of the vote. The Registrar Recorder County Clerk's Office shows Pratt with 27%, Raman just 1 point behind, with 26%, I'm Phil Farrar.
1: A manhunt continues in Ohio for several gunmen who shot 12 people at a festival in Toledo. Police there say a dozen people, ranging in ages from 14 to 61, were injured in the shooting Saturday of the city's annual Old West End Festival. At least two of the victims are left in critical condition. Police say the gunmen were likely shooting at each other. They've yet to be identified. In Game 3 of the Stanley Cup Finals last night, the Vegas Golden Knights came back to win a double overtime game to take a series lead over the Carolina Hurricanes, beating them 5-4 after a 4-0 lead entering the third period. The Knights lead the series 2-1. Scott Carr, NBC News Radio.
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7: 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Are there smooth, mellow sounds? Check. Are there falsetto voices flinging? Check. And you don't even need to ask. There are saxophones present at no extra charge. It's Saturday Night Soundwaves, and it's the more easy rock sounds of KIXI, hosted by me, Seth Thompson. Join me, won't you? I'll be sure to set the mood every Saturday at 5 p.m.
8: Closing out our weekend, our Sunday will be partly sunny with highs in the mid-60s and calm winds. Overnight lows in the low 50s. Then for both Monday and Tuesday, we're expecting some rain throughout the day with a chance of an afternoon thunderstorm and a highs in the low 60s before back to partly sunny skies on Wednesday. I'm Nate, and that is your latest KIXI forecast.
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1: NBC News Radio, I'm Scott Carr. The U.S. has struck down two Iranian attack drones over the Strait of Hormuz. U.S. Central Command announces on X this morning the drones were threatening international maritime traffic. CENTCOM saying American forces remain postured and ready to continue defending against Iranian aggression. Iran's accusing the U.S. of violating its own ceasefire by attacking the drones. The manhunt continues in Ohio for several gunmen who shot 12 people at Toledo's annual Old West End Festival. Police say at least a dozen people, ranging in ages from 14 to 61, were injured in the shooting. Two of the victims left in critical condition. Police believe the gunmen were likely shooting at each other and have not been identified. Game 3 of the NBA Finals between the Knicks and the San Antonio Spurs at Madison Square Garden is shaping up to be one of the most heavily guarded events and expensive tickets in American sports history. Part of the reason, as we hear from Jonathan O'Halloran, is President Trump will be in attendance.
2: The Garden is warning fans to prepare for TSA levels of security due to President Trump's attendance. They say to get to the arena at least 2 hours early and that no bags will be allowed. In the meantime, with the Knicks up 2-0 in the series, Game 3 is one of the most expensive sporting events in history, with the average ticket price topping $9,000. Courtside is up to $100,000.
1: Votes are still being counted in California to see who will run for governor in November. Democrat Javier Becerra's officially received enough votes to make the ballot. Thousands of primary votes are still being counted, though. Republican Steve Hilton and Democrat Tom Steyer are still vying for the second spot. Golden Tempo wins again. The horse that won the Kentucky Derby earlier this year has now won the Belmont Stakes. The Bay Thoroughbred coming in first in Saturday's race at Saratoga Springs, New York. Coming in second was Commandment, Renegade taking third. Scott Carr, NBC News Radio.
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9: Closing out our weekend, our Sunday will be partly sunny with highs in the mid-60s and calm winds. Overnight lows in the low 50s. Then for both Monday and Tuesday, we're expecting some rain throughout the day with a chance of an afternoon thunderstorm and a highs in the low 60s before back to partly sunny skies on Wednesday. I'm Nate, and that is your latest KIXI forecast.

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0: 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As cool now as it was then. This is Sunday Morning Magazine, a weekly conversation highlighting topics and issues of value and importance to all the Northwest through the best medium of all, great stories and storytellers. Here's your host, Kate Daniels.
1: Good morning. Welcome to June, the month designated as Alzheimer's and Brain Awareness Month. We have two special guests who shine a most important spotlight on Alzheimer's disease, Dr. Anthony Goodman and Mary Beth Goodman. Hope and support factor largely in this story of Dr. Goodman's diagnosis of mild early Alzheimer's. We benefit hugely from his openness and ability to communicate what is happening in his body and the role of the caregiver in his life. Dr. Anthony Goodman and Mary Beth Goodman, it is wonderful to join you this morning. Thank you for being with us.
2: Thank you for having us.
3: Yes, thanks very much.
1: We're anticipating an amazing, important book coming out, Great Saves and Terrible Losses, The Journeys of a Surgeon. And Dr. Goodman, you're the surgeon, obviously. But Mary Beth, you're the assistant surgeon or assistant to the surgeon or the partner, the guide, just the collaborator in crime that goes along.
2: The driving force.
3: Well, you know, Kate, you know, thanks for asking. I'm actually a caregiver in this capacity when I'm sitting here with Tony. This is his book. He wrote the book. I'm helping getting it out there because I think it has an importance. But with his diagnosis of mild Alzheimer's a few years ago, this is a diagnosis that affects an entire family, and the whole family becomes engaged in supporting each other and certainly supporting the person, my loved one here. So I'm here actually just to support Tony in his capacity as talking about his book, because as many people know, sometimes stories get conflated or pieces get forgotten. So I'm here just to play along in that's my capacity in this situation.
1: That's an amazing partnership. And I really appreciate the way that you have framed that, Mary Beth, because in any illness, but certainly when it comes to dementia and Alzheimer's, the caregiving role is so critical. And as you mentioned in the book, Dr. Goodman, it's really important for the caregiver to take care of themselves as well, because there's so much that is so much energy and so much of the person is put into that care. And I imagine, Mary Beth, that you are aware of that, and are you taking the steps to that self-care for yourself?
3: Goodness, Kate, thank you for asking. So interesting. I am. We're very fortunate. I belong to a caregivers group sponsored by the Alzheimer's Association, and that's been really helpful because I've learned from people who are farther ahead than I on this journey, and we learn how to take care of each other, and we learn how best to be in relationship with the changing cognitive capacities of our partners. And I read a lot of books. I used to own a bookstore, so I am an avid reader. So I read and learn, and neither Tony nor I are experts in this disease at all. But our learning curve is straight up, and we have a wonderful neurologist, and that has been critical. Tony's willingness to get an early diagnosis has been very important in terms of his capacity to move through this in a way that is easier, if one can say that, and also to speak out loud about the diagnosis of a dementia.
2: Yeah, I think the issue often is ignored about early diagnosis in any disease. As soon as the question comes up by anybody in the family or the patient, you should be going straight to the expert, normally your doctor first, and then the doctor will refer you to whomever that doctor thinks is the expert and guide you to the right place to get taken care of.
1: And I think that yours together is just such a critical story to share for the reasons that you've just shared in your own paths on this journey, but certainly to have this early awareness and the fact that you've been getting the support and the medications that you have, Dr. Goodman, Tony, it really speaks volumes as to what any of us can do or be aware of that is available to us if we would just do it.
2: Yes, and my daughter early on in this said, you know, what's going on with Dad? He's just not the same. He's not showing up the way he usually did. And we noticed that she was absolutely correct, too. So we were inspired to move ahead with her and with all our friends who were wondering where I was.
3: And I will say that the first two doctors he saw said, oh, it's normal aging. And I said to our internist, I said, this is not normal aging. This is different. And he said, most very smart people fool most doctors. You need a good neurologist who understands dementia. And we were very fortunate to find one. And yep. Within 10 minutes, he knew what we were dealing with. And, you know, Kate, we didn't know dementia. We thought dementia was a specific diagnosis. I mean, it's a category. It's a symptom. And 60 different things can cause dementia. So we, you know, drilling down and getting the precise diagnosis was really critical because he was able to put Tony on some off-label meds, which brought back his energy. He was like a fading Polaroid photograph 3 years ago, and this brought back his energy. And so now, again, with this early diagnosis and this revolution in pharmaceuticals now available with lower rates of complications, he's benefited from those as well.
2: And our friends who were not doctors, their point of view was, oh, Tony's back. And it was interesting how they, in the non-medical aspects, saw the old person that they knew and not, you know, who I was now. So, and then coming back to greet them once I was on those medications was quite interesting.
1: Yes. And this is part of the journey that you share so honestly and openly in Great Lives and Terrible Losses, the Journeys of a Surgeon. Being so open is just an incredible gift. It's a priceless gift, really, to acknowledge this, because it's not that long ago that anyone thinking about dementia or Alzheimer's would be embarrassed or, you know, want to hide the fact, and then they close themselves off, which is probably the last thing a person should be doing.
2: Exactly. And the issue of being ashamed has to be completely driven from this conversation. The patient didn't do anything to get this. It was similar to patients not wanting to talk about cancer. Mm-hmm. In my early years of primarily specializing in cancer treatment, nobody wanted to talk about it. They didn't want to use the term. And you have to get over that, discuss it openly, be, you know, quite educated in it by yourself and with the help of your doctors. And you have to be your own advocate. You have to find out what's going to be best for you, get to the best specialist you can, and get your own treatment the way you want it and need it that you can possibly find.
1: And to have your collaborators, to have your support system there, as you have with Mary Beth, to witness this, to support, and as we said, also to care for yourself, Mary Beth.
3: You know, I really want to honor what you just said because we're very fortunate. We have each other. A lot of people don't. And that's so sad because this really requires support. Tony benefited from a later in life diagnosis. He was 83 when he received a diagnosis. So it's less time for it to progress realistically, where people who are diagnosed earlier, they have a much more challenging situation. So we have acknowledged over and over again how grateful we are that, you know, given our circumstances, we're able to navigate this. Yeah.
1: Yes. It's, I have a history of this in my family, and I think back to my dad, who was in his late 70s, I think, when he was diagnosed. And I think even at that time, our feeling was, oh no, not possible. Like I don't know, it was the worst thing imaginable. Well, it's not great, but as we're experiencing now, and we're fortunate because there are more of these medications available to help, and we hopefully are more enlightened as we approach this. But it used to be really gut-wrenching and something that felt like you just didn't want to discuss. But you need to. We need to.
2: Yes. And then you immediately get help from your friends and your family and people who step up and know what you need. It's very encouraging and very important.
3: And Kate, it is still gut-wrenching.
1: Hmm.
3: It's
1: yes.
3: Sad, gut-wrenching, it's different, and it takes a while to adapt. And you're right, the caregivers need support so that we can be a better support. And again, if a patient gets an early diagnosis, then the family gets more support. Everybody gets support. Otherwise, everyone's left in the dark. To what you said, to your point, people would hide, afraid they're going to take me away. And then nobody has help. Mm-hmm. So that was one reason Tony felt so strongly about writing to his friends and family and speaking out loud here.
1: And during the course of this, Tony, you have been writing this book that's going to be coming out very shortly.
2: Right.
3: Well, Tony started writing this book in 1992, Kate.
1: Oh, okay.
3: Yeah. It's been a work in progress. And you didn't finish it last year.
2: Right.
3: Yeah.
1: Because, of course, in the latter part of this book, you are talking about what is really current history, your current life and all the changes that have gone on. But that is quite a long stretch. In this way, you make it so filled with the details. It's, you know, it's really almost like reading a novel. It's
2: yeah, most of mine is true.
1: yeah. But in the sense of it being so readable, but a novel, and then there's just so much happening. I mean, it's just really a huge life and so many different pathways and so many different aspects of the medical system we could talk about. But I think for today's purposes, you know, really focusing on this current health situation and what it means for yourselves, but also to encourage others, well, for one, to seek early diagnosis.
2: Yes, yes. Early diagnosis, you know, whether it's an infection or a mental issue, is very important. It makes it easier for the patient and easier for the physicians taking care of the patient. So you've got to be your own best advocate and speak up to what you need and what you want early as possible.
3: Especially, and you alluded to it, this healthcare system that has all of its own challenges. So it's sometimes in this country not quite as accessible as it is in other countries. And being able to advocate, learn. And again, I think the Alzheimer's Association is a wonderful resource.
1: Great. So we need to put that as a place to seek more information and support,
3: yeah.
1: Kind of a dual-prong approach.
3: Exactly.
1: And I was thinking that maybe because of your awareness of the medical system, you perhaps got some, what, can we call it, quote, special guidance? Or would you say, no, you really have been like any average person going to the doctor?
2: I had to remind myself not to be my own patient. And we often make the mistake of taking too much care of ourselves. And it was easy for me to realize that's the mistake we make and go to the people I consider the best experts and follow their advice rather than following my own advice. And so I think that helped a great deal. Find somebody who you trust and who is acknowledged to be an expert and go along with what they advise, even if it may not be exactly what you were hoping for.
1: Right. Have you found... obviously, you needed to make changes. You made a move from living, well, at least a good part of your life in Montana, in Bozeman, move and part-time in California. Now you're full-time California. Was that making such a change? Was that a challenge? Was there a feeling of pain of having to give that up? Or is there a way of moving gracefully, kind of accepting the changes?
2: Both, all of what you said. It wasn't, I love Montana. I love living there. We lived in an area which I really enjoyed and had good friends. But when we all of a sudden had our children and our grandchildren here, it was easier. Stepping out finally and becoming no longer Montanans, we moved into a lovely community here. Our children are 4 or 5 minutes away, and we see them all the time. And the grandchildren come running from a block away and jump on my chest and grab my knees and practically knock me down. So who wouldn't love that?
1: That is good. That's good medicine, isn't it?
2: Oh, wonderful. Just wonderful. And being welcomed, you know, we now have a new community. We have lots of new friends, and we're enjoying it. And again, having the little ones around who still think we're kind of cool. I know that'll end, but right now, we're still kind of cool.
1: Oh, I think you're both really cool. You're great role models and really great encouragers to share your life and be so open about what is happening in the light of, you know, as we've said, with Alzheimer's dementia being in a way this very frightening territory, because there have been some negative things around it, you know, feeling like we've lost ourselves. But here you are, you know, this vision, this proof positive of how being proactive really can work in our best interests.
2: I think it is. And recognizing what you've lost, there are certain memories that are just gone and the brain just no longer has them. And I know where I need help in them. And I've got the family to remind me that we did this or that, what we used to do and what we don't do. And so I've got lots of support and I know what my limitations are and they help me with that a great deal. So it's very important to have that surrounding support.
3: And we're learning different types of dementias have different symptoms. I mean, Alzheimer's is very different than Lewy bodies and frontotemporal, and there's just so many different symptoms. And learning that what's here, what's still here, honoring and celebrating what is still here, and acknowledging what isn't, and where we can build in the support. And part of it's making lists for the day, for instance. You know, and Tony's gotten really good at that.
2: I check them off all day long, and when I come to the end, then
3: yeah. And day. One more thing to Tony's credit, I will say he decided 3 years ago to not drive anymore. And I've watched other people whose care partners are insisting on driving, and Tony's reasons for not driving—they
2: were different. I didn't know anything about dementia then, but I just thought if I have any accident at all, and horribly if I hurt somebody, I would immediately be at fault because I was too old to be driving. Everybody would say he should have stopped driving years ago. So I stopped driving before I had this diagnosis, feeling that I just didn't have the reaction time anymore. And it was a good thing for the people around me. If I didn't drive, and I didn't like driving anyway, so I was happy to have my kids drive and Mary Beth drive, and I carried the map, and everybody was happier. So I think, you know, people know that there's a certain time of life when you probably shouldn't be driving. And it was easy for me, and I hope other people would do it too.
1: And doesn't that kind of a mindset, if we decide earlier on in our life to kind of make changes, adapt as we age, because things will change, even when we don't have that kind of a diagnosis with something with our brain, but if it's a physical thing, even is to understand, well, life changes. Doesn't it make it easier if we could plan that rather than just, you know, be resistant?
2: Well, yes, even switching from becoming an active operating surgeon to becoming a surgeon teaching the young surgeons was terrific for me. I loved it. I had been operating, you know, long time, many, many years, decades, and long days of surgery, hours and hours, which I just loved doing. Going into the operating room was my favorite place. The doors closed, nobody called me on the telephone, and I was doing what I really enjoyed. And then the time came in switching over to being the supervisor for the younger surgeons and the students, and it was a whole new life. And it was the right time to do that. And it was perfect to admit this is a new role for me.
1: And would you say there was, though, some grieving, like, I'm sad, but then realize something new is here to take its place?
2: Exactly. And it's the right time. Yeah. And the people who don't recognize them were some of the people I knew in the business who should have been not operating at a certain point. And we had to step in at times and do whatever it took to get them out of the operating room while we finished for them. And it was embarrassing. Mm-hmm. It's embarrassing for them and embarrassing for us, but we needed to protect the patient. Sure. The patient's always the most important person in that operating room. And every now and then someone comes along who needs a little blockage to keep them out of trouble, keep the patient out of trouble. And we all took that up as our job, too. Mm-hmm. And I'm glad to say I wasn't one of those who stayed too long.
1: Well, there's that awareness then, really paying attention to life, even. Well, and that was prior to any kind of a dementia diagnosis. You decided, okay, it's time to let the scalpel and the operating room be history. But you had this wealth of information to share with the younger generation. And I mean, that's something to embrace and really be grateful for.
2: It was wonderful because it didn't matter what you were doing with your hands anymore. Anybody who can tie their shoelaces can do what you have to do in surgery.
1: Oh.
2: But it's experience. I mean, what we do in the operating room is not magic, you know. But the experience of when to do it and what to do and who needed to be operated on, that's what those years and years of experience give you, and you can impart to the younger students more than how to hold a scalpel or a hemostat. And so I enjoyed that tremendously, and they appreciated it. And I felt it was the perfect timing to get into that role with the younger surgeons.
3: And you've often talked about treating the whole patient.
2: Yeah, that's very important. And that was what our the really great teachers said. You have to treat the whole patient. There's more than just the pain over their appendix that's important. Yeah. You had to know about their life and their medicines and their family and everything about the patient that comes into treating the whole patient. And that should preclude everything else.
1: Well, I found there was an interesting comment, I think, by another doctor to you about how a patient will tell you what the diagnosis is if you listen to them.
2: Yes, this doctor said, just ask the question and sit back and listen. The studies have shown that the average doctor listens for about 17 seconds before they interrupt the patient. And he said, just sit back, ask the question. They'll tell you the diagnosis. And he was so right. They've often been waiting for months to see you if you have a busy practice, and they've got a lot to say. And you just got to sit back and let them tell their story. And by the end of that story, you'll know exactly what's going on and what the patient needs. And that's the best you can do for them.
1: And I think that is so beautiful. It's so wonderful. Yet as we kind of just touched on earlier about our medical system, often it's like, okay, this doctor has only 10 minutes to see you, and you better cram it in there, and then they have to be off. And I mean, it's taken away that opportunity to connect and to listen and to really be able to find out what the real issue is.
2: You're absolutely right. And you have to make sure that doesn't happen to you. The more you're a specialist, the less time you end up having in that area. You need to know the background and what's going on for, again, that statement of the whole patient. And if you let that get away from you, you're not going to do the best.
3: And, you know, Kate, I think Tony speaks to this in the book, in that this has happened over time, as, you know, we're all old enough to remember when the doctors did take more time. About the time Tony left practice in the early 90s, hospitals were starting to buy doctors' practices, which at one level sounded like a good idea. They take over the administrative and while they do the work. But what's happened is corporations have bought the hospitals, and they've corporatized healthcare and made it so that the person who gets lost in that equation is not only the patient, but also the doctors, because they too would like more time, and your whole healthcare team, quite frankly. So I think that's something that we need to look at again in this country, that we've corporatized the healthcare, and how do we claim it again?
2: And I was able to avoid that at that timing. I just decided I wasn't going to sell my practice. I continued to be my own practice and my own business and do it as I thought would be best for the patient. I don't know about how that helped the hospital and the corporation, but I think it helped the patients. And I just stayed my own doctor and my own decisions as, and not the economics of it.
1: And you were following your passion, the passion to be a doctor ever since you were a young boy.
2: Yes. Yes, it started very young, about sixth grade. So, and it never changed. You know, I think I told you the story in the book about finding a dead bird on the street and putting it in my pocket, and had the good luck to have a teacher who really let me follow that. He said, well, you take that bird and find out why he died. And I saw what I thought was a little dot of blood on his heart, where I thought his heart should be. He had no feathers. He just had a beak. And a friend of mine and I sat down, and we decided that was blood, and he had died of a broken heart. And after that, the teacher let me give weekly presentations, which I got from Life Magazine Medicine section. And it was from then on, I was going to be a doctor, and not only a doctor, but a surgeon.
1: Is how dreams really lead us into the life that we've led. And here you are, you know, just still being that doctor, in the sense of, through your writing, helping us to have a better understanding of what's going on in our own lives.
2: Well, thank you. I hope so. And I think, you know, I was lucky enough to be allowed and encouraged to follow what was my dream. From sixth grade, my teachers and my parents encouraged it and enabled me to do it. My parents, you know, had to go through a great deal of time of my training and the expense of educating me. And they did it not grudgingly at all, but with a thrill. Followed me right through college, medical school, 6 years of residency, and then the Army, and then finally into my own practice. And it was wonderful to have support at every step of the way. And that's what we can all do for our children, whatever they're going to be. Support them and help them go along and be the foundation for what they want.
1: Just beautiful. And that's the outline of a lot of what the story is in Great Saves and Terrible Losses. The book coming out very soon, right, Mary Beth?
3: Yeah, the book will be published June 16th. It can be ordered from your independent bookstore, pre-order, or Amazon, or on Tony's website, which is anthonyagoodman-author.com. You can pre-order there and also learn more about Tony and his other books.
1: Yes, because there are others, important books, and again, written in such a readable way. I mentioned novels. That's because, you know, novels, we kind of page through them, and this is that kind of a read. So it is wonderful. I am, for one, grateful that you are so open and honest, because I think in this way you are still providing healing to all of us by encouraging us. So I'm so grateful. You're so welcome. Tony and Mary Beth, you are a wonderful team, and really just embody what we can be to each other and support each other on this life journey.
3: Thank you. This has been a real delight.
2: Enjoyed it greatly.
3: Yeah.
1: As did I. Many thanks.
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0: This is Inspirational Women, a weekly series shining the spotlight on female trailblazers making a true difference in our community. Once again, here is Kate Daniels.
1: I finally made the time to visit the amazing Cougar Mountain Zoo, a real gem in this community, a reflection of our values of education and conservation. Cougar Mountain Zoo is always looking to find ways to be present in our lives to enhance all life on this planet. So Kyla Kane, an education curator at Cougar Mountain Zoo, joins us to showcase some of the summer activities which will enrich all of our lives, and in particular, young kids. Kyla Kane, good morning. It's wonderful to welcome you once again, and especially during a different season. And we'll probably get to the end of the year season and all the joys around the Reindeer Festival. But here it is, springtime leading into summer, and there's just so much beyond my comprehension even that goes on at Cougar Mountain Zoo, and you so generously invited me to visit recently, so I have, I think, even a greater appreciation for Cougar Mountain Zoo and for the work that you do. So thank you.
5: Okay, thank you so much for that. It's also great to be seeing you once again and getting to chat in a different season. Like you said, it's a little warmer than when we usually are meeting and talking about zoo things. It was lovely getting to show you around and introduce you to our animal ambassadors here at the zoo, so you could really see what a difference it can make for people to get to interact and engage with these animals, and then how our guests go forth and proceed with wildlife conservation after getting that kind of hands-on or in-person experience.
1: And, you know, that's where I think visiting Cougar Mountain Zoo is really critical, because just to be there is this immense experience. You introduced me to the three lion cubs that are there. Getting to see them just creates a connection, creates this bond. I think we really begin to see how we're just so connected to nature. And you know, calling them cubs, they are pretty big. What did you say they are, 90 pounds?
5: Yeah, they're all over 90 pounds and around 9 months old now. So growing very fast, getting bigger and bigger week to week.
1: So that is a real treat to be able to see these cubs, these lion cubs in nature. And my feeling was they were just like these cute little animals you wanted to hug. But Kyla, really, we can't do that, can we?
5: Correct. You know, as much as cute as they are, as fun as it is to watch them play, they're not domesticated. You know, they're tame. They're wildlife still, though, so we want to make sure we're respecting those boundaries. What they want to do is play and tackle and hug each other. So we make sure that they're set up for that while, you know, we get really cool viewing opportunities to see just what that kind of interaction and engagement is like for them.
1: Yes, and what a treat that is. Regardless of what age we are, I think that we can all just delight in how these beautiful creatures just grow and play and are so critically important to our planet. So I'm going to underscore that again, is pay a visit to Cougar Mountain Zoo. And you have a prime opportunity coming up this summer for the kiddos, right?
5: Yes, we do. We are very excited to be sharing that we are hosting our first ever zoo summer camp, Camp Cougar Mountain. So we are hosting a couple of different age ranges throughout the week and alternating those age ranges so that kiddos are able to come here, get one-on-one experience with their counselor and zoo staff, get to learn about animals up close and personal, do guided activities and assignments that help them not only have fun, but to learn and grow. You know, we're following the next generation science standards to make sure that everything that we're teaching is standardized and something that the kids will be able to use going forward in their schooling. You know, we want it not to just be fun, but something worthwhile for them that helps them engage mentally as well as physically. We'll have fun activities that can be accommodated to make sure that every camper is able to participate in their own way.
1: And when we're saying camp, it's a day camp, correct?
5: Correct. That is correct. It is a day camp, and each session is 1 week long.
1: And the hours each day?
5: We go from 9 a.m. to 2 p.m., and then we do have an option for extended care after that. So for some parents, you know, we recognize that being able to pick up in the middle of the day can often be a privilege. So we have that extension so that those who might make it a little bit easier for them to have the kids with us a little bit longer and be able to come more closely to the end of their work shift or something like that in order for them to pick their kids up at the end of the day.
1: And so that will be a Monday through Friday, correct?
5: Correct.
1: Okay. So Monday through Friday, and alternating weeks will be the different age ranges. And so it starts with first to third grade?
5: It's first and second grade. So we have our little lemurs, which are first and second graders, and then our party parrots, which are third and fourth graders.
1: Party parrots. That sounds very fitting for a group of kiddos. And they will see, well, they'll see the macaws. I forget, are there parrots at the zoo?
5: There are. So we have a variety of parrots. We do have a large variety of macaws, which are all a type of parrots. And I also realized that I misspoke, Kate, earlier. My apologies on that. Our summer camp runs from 9 to 3 p.m., with the extended aftercare being an option from 3 to 5.
1: Okay, good. We have that adjustment. So that is really a full day. I'm sure parents will appreciate that. I think I spent about 3 hours at the zoo, and I was exhausted. So parents can count on their kids getting there, you know, exerting a lot of energy, you know, really taking in a lot of information. They'll be ready to be picked up and go home and go to bed, probably.
5: Oh, yeah. We are built on a hill. So, you know, there's that natural workout of going up and down the different spaces throughout the day, as well as, like I mentioned, you know, the physically engaging activities. We have a lot of fun little games planned for the kids to interact with. And in between those, you know, we'll have time for reflection as well as creativity. So it's a really well-rounded day as well that's got them both thinking critically, having fun, and moving around.
1: And I imagine there's a limit on the number of campers you can have per week?
5: That is correct. We have around 10 campers each week.
1: Okay. So keep that in mind. Space is limited. Fortunately, there are the weeks throughout July and August. I think it's every week, correct?
5: Yes, that is correct.
1: Okay.
5: I think there might be 1 week, actually, around the 4th of July.
1: Okay.
5: So we're not running, but it is definitely worked into our calendar that we have available on our website for those looking to book.
1: And so that's the thing to do. Go to the website and register.
5: Yes. Yep. You can find all the information that I've shared and then some. We have a nice FAQ page that we worked really hard on, making sure that we're able to answer those questions as quickly as possible. Of course, we do have links to our email so that anybody with questions is able to reach out to us at any time, and we get back to them as soon as we can to help answer those questions. And then we have some other things that kind of clarify, you know, what to expect. We're working on schedules so that parents and prospective campers can see what the day-to-day activities are going to look like. You know, we want to make sure that it's a good fit. So you want to know what to expect going into your summer camp. So we have all that kind of information on our website. You can find it under the Education tab and Summer Camps.
1: Great. So definitely a major happening. Now, you said this is the first that this is happening here at Cougar Mountain. Was there some kind of impetus from outside, from within the zoo, from seeing this being done at other facilities?
5: Yeah, it's something that we've always wanted to participate in. You know, we really pride ourselves on our education here at the zoo, and it's something that we just love participating in and thought it'd be another fun way just to get kids engaged in conservation at a young age, in an even more hands-on way than they can just by visiting the zoo. You know, of course, the zoo, we have a lot of offerings throughout the day with our mini lectures, a lot of educational opportunities and close encounters and things like that. But getting to be here day to day with different fun themes to explore, you know, one of our activities is even dissecting owl pellets to understand those animals a little bit more and get to engage with, you know, these skills that some of them might need later on as they go into their future careers, potentially as wildlife conservationists.
1: Yes, and that's one of the exciting things is that this may be just a different camp that parents decide to send their child to, not realizing that it sparks something within them and they really begin the journey for their future life.
5: Yeah, because even so, you know, I manage our internship program here at the zoo as well. And I had quite a few candidates who applied for the internship this summer who talked about their experience as kids coming here and how that helped shape their chosen career path going into college. So that's what our internship for is largely for college-age students or for those looking to possibly transition career. But it was very inspiring to hear about, you know, how their time here and getting to learn the things that they did affected their decisions later on down the road as they're, you know, going into adulthood. So having this opportunity is just another way for those individuals to get to interact even more and get to understand, you know, what they could be looking at in their future careers if this is a path they want to go down.
1: Yes, absolutely. And I can see how it would be so exciting because, as I say, my visit was just really, it was exhilarating to see these different animals in their habitat and the way that the zoo presents, you know, these informational plaques about the animals. You really want to share information. And then, you know, just interacting with the staff who was around and the let's see, what are the young people? Well, you have the interns, but you're really, it's not considered docent, or is it? Are they docents?
5: Yes. Yep, so that's exactly right. Our volunteers and interns all participate in our docenting program. So like you said, just having those educators out on the ground, getting to talk to anybody that has questions or wants to learn something new.
1: And they were so helpful. They had their own personal experiences to share. Like when we were walking down the path and came along with one of the docents having the little turtle Pepperoni out for a walk along the sidewalk, and you know, and having the backstories and just information about this creature itself, you just learn so much. And as I say, it's exhilarating.
5: Yeah, and those are also another fun opportunity, you know, with those reptile walks because of temperatures and things like that. Being ectotherms, reptiles can't always be out all the time on display. So we create those opportunities and get them out and moving. You know, it's not only cool for our guests to get to see and learn about them, it's great for them because it's another form of exercise and enrichment, helping those animals to explore their natural instincts and being able to engage with both mental and physical stimulation at the zoo. So that's something very important for all of our animals here to ensure that they have the most well-rounded life that they possibly can here and, you know, are able to take in everything new each day and just get to experience what they're meant to experience.
1: And they're so well cared for. We happen to be there at lunchtime for the tortoises. Oh my gosh, those salads were something I would want to eat. And they, of course, made short order of it. But, there's such attention paid to good nutrition and this quality of life.
5: Oh, yes. Yep. Every animal has strict guidelines on, you know, what goes into their food and nutritional offerings each day, making sure that it reflects what they need to be eating, what they'd be eating out in the wild, to ensure that they're getting all the nutrition that they need to ensure their health and welfare. So it is, you know, very much a process. You saw that mountain of salad for all four of those sulcata tortoises, and it really takes that much. And, you know, they make short work of it, but definitely a lot of care and time goes into preparing those meals to make sure that they are just what those tortoises need, as well as what every animal needs here at the zoo.
1: Yes, and that I think speaks to how amazing and how important Cougar Mountain Zoo is in terms of the care for our natural life for these animals, for caring for them, seeing how they're an integral part of life here. And as you say, like with these salads, for instance, honestly, it was really prepared as some, it was on a huge platter, so I would not be eating on a big platter like that. Really, like I think it was a baking pan. And the thing is, it looked just like a salad, though a smaller portion of which we would eat. So there's that kind of care and attention that, again, speaks volumes to what is needed and what Cougar Mountain Zoo does for these animals.
5: Yep. And that's what we make sure, you know, every modern zoo that's accredited, making sure that we're taking care of our animals. You know, there's standards that have to be met, and we make sure we go above and beyond those, as other zoos in the area do as well. You know, the animals are our priority, because what they're doing as ambassadors for their species, educating the public to grow empathy so that, you know, then our guests go off and are more conservationally minded. You know, they're thinking about wildlife maybe in a different way than they did before. You know, they met Pepperoni, the little Tunisian spur-thighed tortoise, And now they're keeping an eye out when they're hiking, making sure that reptiles on hiking paths are kept nice and safe, you know, able to bask in the sunshine, which is so important for them. Or, you know, if they're out hiking, they're being mindful of potential cougars in the area, and they're taking all the precautions that they need to for those animals and bears and wolves and things like that to ensure their safety and the safety of those wild animals. So that's also part of what we do here is, you know, making sure we're sharing accurate information that gets people prepared for going out into these natural spaces where these animals live, because they're sharing space with us, we're sharing space with them, making sure that we know what to do in those scenarios so that we're setting ourselves up for success as well as the animals.
1: Right. And so going back to the camps that are taking place for the first time this summer, these young students, first and second grade and third and fourth grade, are going to have that opportunity for an entire week, not just one singular zoo visit this week and maybe next month, but for a full week. That's a real immersive experience.
5: Yes, exactly. And that's what allows us to get to do more than we would, you know, during a natural visit, which is only a couple of hours usually for zoos. So we get to engage with the kids more and get them that personal experience. You know, we have members looking to sign their kids up. We have just, you know, people from the general public looking as well. So it's cool to see how they want to engage and how those kids want to engage with the zoo. And that way we get to, like I said, do just a lot more, getting to explore activities and dissections with the owl pellets and getting to play fun games that are on theme. You know, we get to teach about bioaccumulation and birds of prey, which is something probably an introduction from a lot of those kids, but it gets to get them thinking a little bit more than they have before about how our actions as humans affect the wildlife around us.

0: Research shows, on average, car accident victims with a lawyer get over 3 times more money than those without one. Better off with Booha.
1: We give back to people as soon as we can to make sure that the camp experiences everything that they want from it, too, and fits within their schedules.
2: Right. Perfect. How exciting. So part of what happens this summer, too, we were talking about Pepperoni, the little, what kind of turtle?
1: He's a Tunisian spur-thigh tortoise.
2: And a beautiful coloration. He's just amazing. But you have another turtle who has a birthday bash coming up.
1: We do. My special girl, Henrietta, the three-toed box turtle. So not only is it Henrietta's birthday celebration coming up, we host her annual Henrietta's Birthday Bash every year. And we will be celebrating Henrietta's 55th birthday coming up. And not only is that a big special birthday, but the fact that she is the zoo's first animal makes it even more special. She was, for a long time, the zoo's oldest animal as well, but was recently overtaken by one of those sulcata tortoises who is 66 years old.
2: Oh, isn't that amazing? So she was the very first one at the zoo.
1: Yep, the zoo's very first animal, Henrietta.
2: Oh, isn't that amazing? How exciting. So no wonder she deserves a special celebration.
1: Yes. Celebration. Yes. No, and the reason this all arose is because on a whim, myself and a couple of coworkers put together a little pretend birthday party for her. You know, we did like a cute little Barbie-sized cake and made different treats for her to eat and brought her outside and started singing happy birthday. And before I knew it, there were about 40 other people that had joined us to sing happy birthday to Henrietta. So I, you know, looked at my coworkers that day and said, you know what, I think Henrietta is a star, and we need to celebrate her in a bigger way. And then Henrietta's birthday bash was born.
2: You know, there's just so much that is so wonderful about that. But the kind of spontaneous way that something new that we do annually gets to be part of the program. And, you know, it serves to support the staff like yourself, you know, being inspired to do something to, again, highlight these different aspects of the zoo.
1: Yes. Yeah. And, you know, fun thing about it, it is a fundraising event, you know, so we are a not-for-profit. So everything that we raise goes right back to the animals. So we figured, why not make it an extra fun special day for people to participate in if they choose to. There are aspects of it, you know, like you can pay for game tickets and win prizes and things like that. But none of it's mandatory. If you just want to come into the zoo for that day, you are perfectly welcome to do so. And then if you want to engage with the fundraising aspect of Henrietta's birthday bash, we have fun things in store for that as well.
2: You also are unique in the respect of having the zoo library. I believe that's what it's called, the pathway, right?
1: Yes, the Wildlife Tracks Library.
2: Yes. And that is unique, isn't it, in the country?
1: Yes. Yeah. I personally don't know of other zoos that have quite that extensive sort of catalog of pavers with different footprints on them. And then the big board that shows you what each of those are so that you can go around and look at the different footprints and try to guess, figure out, you know, use the size and shape to try to figure out which animal that footprint represents. And then you can go and check your answers on the board, which is a lot of fun.
2: Yes. And so that translates to then going out into nature, going on hikes, being in your own yard, perhaps, and finding these particular footprints, the paw prints there, and being able to decipher now who might this be that's visiting in our yard or down this particular pathway.
1: Yes. Yeah. And, you know, not to keep circling back to it, but that's, you know, it's another type of thing that we'll be exploring at the summer camp with the kids. You know, what to look at, how to identify, because there are ways that you can look at a paw print and say, oh, okay, I see nails present. That means it's likely a canid. So it's likely a wolf or coyote or fox in this area, versus if it's a paw print with no claws showing, that might be a felid. So it could be a cougar or a bobcat, something like that.
2: Yes. So just an immense education that happens so organically. Education that might happen a little in the classroom because you do have your classroom experiences, but this kind of immersion being right there.

0: there on the premises, seeing the animals, really interacting in a very small group because it's only 10 young students, right? Only 10 in a group. Yes. So that kind of real attention and learning happens, I think, just to a higher degree. And what a great fortunate thing it is that we have Cougar Mountain Zoo to offer this opportunity.
1: Yeah, well, thank you. Yes, no, we're very excited about it. You know, like with pointing that out, we are equipped for education and we're ready to do it just about on any front. So that makes it fun and exciting. And, you know, those things that, like the Wildlife Tracks Library, that gets just to get to go and interact with, you know, we get to explain it to the campers. Or when we're hosting field trips, we can to a degree as well, or doing guided group tours. We're able to kind of talk more in depth about those different learning opportunities the zoo already has present, which is fun.
0: Yes, absolutely. And it doesn't hurt us to kind of think a little bit ahead toward the end of the year. The reindeer, it was great fun to see them. They weren't tremendously active, but I think this is kind of their downtime. But it really was wonderful to see the reindeer. I think they're just getting rested up because it gets so busy in, in about 6 months or so.
1: Oh, yes. Yep. They're resting up. They're also working on shedding out their winter coat still. So they oftentimes, you came on a particularly warm day as well, so they'll seek out shade and other cooling support and things like that. But then that gets them all ready to go for when it comes up to the cooler months and they're ready to shine for the Issaquah Reindeer Festival.
0: Yes. That is always a great highlight, which, you know, makes me think about how this is a great time to visit because, you know, in the warmer weather, you might have family visiting. It's great to take them to see Cougar Mountain Zoo. It's a great thing to think about having a membership because it makes it that much easier to just regularly plan your visits.
1: Yep. If you're going to visit even just a couple of times in the year, you know, it's more financially beneficial just to go ahead and grab that membership, making sure that you're able to visit the zoo in the most economical way.
0: Yes. And we do it for ourselves economically, and it helps to support the zoo, which means the animals are getting well cared for. It means all the staff is being cared for as well, because, you know, much as you love the animals, you also must live and pay bills and such things. So it's a really important relationship that we have, is to be supporting each other.
1: Yep. And then ultimately, you know, with those funds, we take care of the animals and then we work towards our mission of conservation through education. You know, everything beyond that is going to our partner organizations like Panthera and the Lemur Conservation Network and Armonia down in South America to help the animals that we represent here out in the wild as well.
0: It is an amazing, amazing place. And I can't underscore enough how it is. We're fortunate that it is right here in our neighborhood that we get to visit, and there's nothing quite like it. Talking about it is one thing, as I well know. Being there is just so totally different and something we owe ourselves. So I thank you for inviting me to visit, Kyla.
1: Yes, and thank you so much for coming out to visit, Kate. It was great to get to show you around and introduce you to some of those animals that you've gotten to talk about. Getting to see the reindeer in their summer coats with the antlers in velvet versus when mm-hmm. we get to reindeer festival time and they're all, you know, in their fancy antlers and in their winter coats. So just a fun, different learning experience to get to see them in that way as well.
0: Yes, that is so, so true. And so all the things we've talked about, particularly because summer camp is coming up soon, it's important to register. So the web address that we want to go to
1: is cougarmountainzoo.org/camps.
0: Great. Well, again, it's so wonderful to see you so soon, but also just to have you share this information with all our listeners, Kyla. You are a wealth of information. Thank you for being such a dedicated Cougar Mountain Zoo staff employee, but also lover of these animals.
1: Well, thank you so much, Kate, and thank you for bringing me on today and letting me talk about the various activities that the zoo will be hosting, not just this summer, but, you know, beyond in the winter and fall. And we look forward to, you know, anybody that comes and enjoys it on our summer camps this year. We think it's going to be a really great time.
0: Yes, we hope they're packed to the gills. Waiting list only, right?
1: Yes.
0: Yeah. Well, many thanks to you, Kyla.
1: Thank you, Kate.
2: Thank you.
0: Thank you for being here this morning to meet these special guests who are following their passion and doing so, making the world a better place. 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For more information about these guests, and please share the stories with your family and friends. I'm Kate Daniels. If you'd like to connect with me, simply send me an email, katedaniels@hubbardradio.com. I leave you with this thought. I shall pass this way but once. Any good that I can do, or any kindness I can show to any human being, let me do it now. Let me not defer nor neglect it, for I shall not pass this way again.
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3: NBC News Radio, I'm Scott Carr. Votes are still being counted in California to see who will be in the runoff to be the next state governor. Democrat Javier Becerra has officially received enough votes in the primary to make the November ballot, but thousands of votes are still being counted. Republican Steve Hilton and Democrat Tom Steyer are still vying for the second spot in the runoff. As a former reality TV star is battling for second place in the primary election to be mayor of L.A., but as Phil Farrar reports, the gap is narrowing.
4: The latest election results show Councilmember Nithya Raman trailing former reality TV star Spencer Pratt by 7,500 votes. Incumbent Mayor Karen Bass appears to be in the November runoff. She leads with nearly 35% of the vote. The Registrar Recorder County Clerk's Office shows Pratt with 27%, Raman just 1 point behind, with 26%, 77% of the vote has been counted. I'm Phil Farrar.
3: The manhunt continues in Ohio for several gunmen who shot 12 people at a festival in Toledo. Police there say a dozen people, ranging in ages from 14 to 61, were injured in the shooting Saturday at the city's annual Old West End Festival. Two of the victims are in critical condition. Police say the gunmen were likely shooting at each other. They've yet to be identified. American forces have struck down two Iranian attack drones over the Strait of Hormuz. U.S. Central Command announced on X this morning the drones were threatening international maritime traffic. Iran's accusing the U.S. of violating its own ceasefire by attacking the drones. In West Virginia Saturday, five people were injured when a strong wind blew over a tent during a baseball game. The New York Post reports thousands of fans were attending the game when a powerful wind swept over the sold-out venue, sending a large tent flying into a nearby parking lot. Police say five people were taken to local hospitals for treatment. There's no word on their condition. Scott Carr, NBC News Radio.
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7: Closing out our weekend, our Sunday will be partly sunny with highs in the mid-60s and calm winds. Overnight lows in the low 50s. Then for both Monday and Tuesday, we're expecting some rain throughout the day with a chance of an afternoon thunderstorm and a highs in the low 60s before back to partly sunny skies on Wednesday. I'm Nate, and that is your latest Kixie forecast.
2: 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And this is a paid commercial program.
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13: I've got Dr. Neil Levin here to share some research that's hot off the press that holds the promise to dramatically enhance your health. But first, let me ask you this. Have you noticed that once you hit 50, you face some new health challenges? Maybe you don't have the same energy or the focus, or maybe the wear and tear on your joints are cause for concern. Maybe you're worried about your heart health. Well, Dr. Levin says he's discovered a nutrient that may be the key to unlocking better health at any age. You don't want to miss this. So with that said, Dr. Neil Levin is a chiropractor, a nutritionist, an author, and a longtime advisor for Purity Products. Welcome, Dr. Levin. This is a big story, isn't it?
14: Oh, it's great to be here with you today, Pat. Yeah, this is a huge story. You know, I'm a chiropractor. I do lots of nutritional consulting. Hey, I've been doing this for over 20 years, and people come in to me because they want to feel better. I mean, they want to move better. They want to get rid of the aches and pains. You know, they want to feel more mental sharpness. They want to boost their energy, and they want to promote their heart health and circulation. That's key. So the question becomes, Pat, what is the common denominator here? What nutrient do I give to all of these patients? And the answer is it's krill oil, because krill is simply, it's amazing for us, and it nicely handles all of these situations: the brain, the heart, the skin, the eyes, the joints. It's simply one of the healthiest things we can possibly take.
13: So, Dr. Levin, I hear you loud and clear. I'm concerned about all of these things. I think as we get out of our late 40s and into our early 50s, we all want to support our joints, our heart. Of course, we want that nice, clear focus, that concentration. It's critical for me and what I do. So tell us more about why you call krill oil the single most important nutrient you can take.
14: Well, it turns out if you scrub the literature, you do the research, omega-3s are really the most important nutrient you can take, important for all aspects of our health. Thousands of studies on this going back decades, Pat. In fact, I've been to Norway following this story. I was recommending fish oil to my patients 20 years ago when most medical doctors didn't know anything about this. But then, Pat, about 10 years ago, there was a new breakthrough. Krill oil came on the scene with the same omega-3s as fish oil, but yet there was some really important differences between the two oils. Turns out that only krill oil has the omega-3s attached to the same exact phospholipids that make up all of the cell membranes of our cells. So why is this important? Well, it's these phospholipids that help our cell membranes to be pliable and soft, allowing for water and nutrients and waste to flow in and out of the cell. They literally improve cellular functioning. And now another thing that phospholipids do is they actually enhance the absorption of the omega-3s dramatically. So wow, we're getting more omega-3s, yeah, into our system. That's critical. Bottom line, krill oil is super beneficial for everything: the heart, the joints, the muscles, the tendons, your eyes, your skin, pretty much every tissue in the body. But now, one more breakthrough, because today we're happy to announce there's brand new krill oil technology. It's called Phospho Boost. It makes krill oil even better, cleaner, purer, more potent, with better health benefits than ever before.
13: Wow. I mean, I love the sound of that. I mean, 30% more omega-3s and 50% more phospholipids. I mean, that's a huge step forward. So break this down for us. What's exactly in your new krill omega super pill, and what makes it so special for the heart, the brain, the joints, and for cellular energy too?
14: All right, so this is the perfect question for right now. Let's get right into it, right? So we have a full 500 milligrams of this new Phospho Boost Super Krill Oil. That's a really nice, healthy dosage. But we didn't stop there. We also added our concentrated, ultra-pure, high omega-3 fish oil. So there's even more concentration of omega-3s, so important for the heart and the brain. Now, speaking of heart and brain, we also added a full 100 milligrams of highly absorbable CoQ10. That's because that's one of the most important heart nutrients and brain nutrients there is. Not only is it a great antioxidant, mm-hmm, it's critical for energy production inside the heart muscle and inside the brain.
13: Little side note here, too. If you're on statins, that's a must-have, right?
10: Oh, absolutely. Anybody on statins, please take CoQ10. Talk to your doctor, but that's a must. Mm-hmm. Perfect. Now we also added vitamin D, speaking of heart health and brain health, and we know from past shows, hey, vitamin D is important for pretty much everything. And now what else is important for 50-plussers like you and me, Pat? We need more antioxidant power because we just naturally create more free radicals during our metabolic process. So we added extra astaxanthin, that super potent antioxidant that's found in krill oil, right? And we did that to increase the antioxidant power of this super pill even more. So why have we done all of this? I mean, this is head and shoulders above almost anything else out there that I've seen. And this is because this is the way we like to do things at Purity Products. We have our finger on the pulse of the literature, of the research, of the new technology. We're trying to outdo our competition and trying to outdo ourselves because we want to bring the finest ingredients and nutrients to our customers. And I can say unequivocally, I'm very, very sure that with this new Krill Omega Super Pill, we've done it again. This will really, really make a huge difference for anybody that tries it.
15: So, Dr. Levin, let me try to recap this a little bit here. In this new Krill Omega Super Pill, you've added ultra pure omega-3 fish oil to this new Phospho Boost Krill Oil. So it's got two kinds of omega-3s. Krill oil plus fish oil, and you also added the 100 milligrams of CoQ10 plus the vitamin D. So, I mean, what a convenience. No more, you know, taking four different formulas every day. No more clutter. No more crazy cost to get all of this. I got to tell you, I take it. I feel great. What a difference for my joints, the sharper brain function for the cardio health. I like to exercise. I stay active, and your Krill Omega really makes a difference there, too. So can you tell us more about that study you sent me on krill oil and joint health?
10: Oh, yeah, right. That was a great study. In fact, Pat, that's the reason I started taking krill oil so many years ago. Was a pilot study, double-blind, placebo-controlled, exactly what you want to see from the Journal of the American College of Nutrition. Now, participants got 300 milligrams of krill oil or they got placebo. And the participants on the krill oil got some amazing joint comfort benefits and they got them fast. In just 7 days, Pat, the folks on krill oil, they were 28% more comfortable.
15: Wow. I mean, 28. Yeah, that's
10: 28%
15: amazing.
10: In 1 week. But wow. The benefits built from there. At 30 days, they were 38% more comfortable. I mean, think about that. That's amazing. But the research, they didn't stop there. They checked joint flexibility. They checked joint function, all nicely improved with krill oil. And we call this the krill oil advantage. So if you're just taking fish oil, hey, fish oil is great. It's in here. But you're not going to experience these same joint benefits that you get specifically with krill. You're not going to get this krill oil advantage. And now in this omega-3 super pill, we've jacked up the dosage even higher, a full 67% more of this new technology, the Phospho Boost Krill. So in terms of dosage, this is fantastic. You'll notice the difference in your joints probably in just about a week.
15: That is fantastic. I mean, more comfortable joints. Hey, I think it's safe to say that we all want that.
10: Oh, yeah.
15: And in past shows, even before these big upgrades, you've mentioned that your Krill Omega was easily one of the most comprehensive everyday cardiovascular formulations. Great for the heart, the arteries, the veins. So how does all that work?
10: Yeah. Well, remember, this is a combination of our high omega-3 Phospho Boost krill oil with more omega-3s, but we've also added the concentrated omega-3 fish oil. So it's much higher in omega-3s than most krill formulas. And with that in mind, I just want to touch on a study I just read, October 2018, British Medical Journal. It shows just how important these omega-3s really are for us. Researchers, they looked at 2,600 seniors from 1992 to 2015. So this is a big, long study, 2,600 seniors, 23 years long. What the scientists did, Pat, they measured the omega-3 levels in the bloodstream to see how these omega-3 levels correlated with what they called healthy aging.
14: And their definition of healthy aging had lots of measurements. We're talking cardio health, lung health, kidney health, mental health, physical functioning. And the bottom line, get this, the higher the levels of omega-3s in the blood, the higher the likelihood of healthy aging. So what does that mean to us? It means that, hey, you're growing older, but you're still remaining really, really healthy. You're still feeling really, really good. Mm-hmm. And isn't that why we take supplements in the first place? So, and this is not a standalone study. There's hundreds of studies just like this pointing to the importance of omega-3s for all aspects of our health, the brain, the joints, the heart. You'll notice a difference with our Krill Omega-3 Super Pill, and that's why we want you to take it out for a spin, for a test drive, if you will. So we're giving you a 2-week trial of our all-new Krill Omega Super Pill with the Phospho Boost technology for just $5, Pat. 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
15: 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All right, so we're back with Dr. Neil Levin, chiropractor, nutritionist, author. All right, Dr. Levin, I certainly know that from our previous conversations, the commitment you guys have for quality of Purity products, it really never stops. I know that your original Krill Omega formula was already more concentrated in terms of heart-healthy omega-3s, but that was before you switched to this new Phospho Boost Krill technology. So now this must be even more concentrated in omega-3s, right?
14: Oh, yeah, absolutely. You know, at Purity Products, Pat, I got to say, we love nutrition. We love doing the research. We like keeping our finger on the pulse of the new technology, and we do it so we can bring our listeners, our customers, the best possible products. So with that in mind, let's compare our new Krill Omega Super Pill with the next leading brand of krill oil in terms of omega-3 concentration.
15: Okay.
14: Because this is where the rubber meets the road, right? How much is in there? How potent is it? So here we go.
15: All right.
14: Our Krill Omega Super Pill with the Phospho Boost technology delivers 540 milligrams of the important EPA and DHA omega-3s per serving. You got that 540?
15: Right.
14: Theirs has 74.
15: Wow.
14: Yeah. So we're seven times more potent in terms of omega-3s. 540 compared to 74. I mean, which one would you rather have, Pat? 540 or 74?
15: Definitely 540. I mean, that's a huge difference. Seven times more potent in terms of its EPA and DHA omega-3 concentration. Doc, I mean, that's outstanding.
14: Oh, yeah, it really is. And when we're dealing with this combination of the krill oil and the concentrated fish oil, all high in these essential omega-3s that we need for the heart, you know, what we're talking about here in terms of heart support, we're talking about cholesterol, triglycerides, arteries, veins, circulation, heart muscle,
10: strength. Pat, we're talking about healthy blood platelet activity. How about keeping those red blood cells nice and soft so they can slip through those tiny little capillaries? That's how we deliver oxygen to all the tissues. Without that oxygen delivery, we can't possibly be as healthy. And now on top of that, don't forget we added the CoQ10, right? And the CoQ10 helps generate energy inside the heart muscle. So this Krill Omega Super Pill is helping us in so many ways. And, you know, bottom line, we need to think about this because as we're getting a little older, say in our 50s or 60s, we know we're not feeling the way we did in our 30s, right? Mm-hmm. I mean, hey, the CDC says 54 million people struggle with joint aches and pains that cost $140 billion a year. Wow. And on top of that, yeah, how many people are concerned about their heart health and brain function? So as we're getting a little older, we have a decision to make. It's decision time. Are we going to take it laying down and just kind of let ourselves get old, or are we going to do something about it? Are we going to try to stay physically active? Are we going to eat more fruits and vegetables? Are we going to do the things that we need to do to stay healthy? And this Krill Omega Super Pill is so, so important in this regard because it delivers all the things we need to really stay healthy in terms of nutritional supplementation. We're talking krill oil, CoQ10, high omega-3 fish oil, vitamin D, antioxidants. I mean, this makes a huge, huge difference for us. If you take this every day, it's going to support your energy, your thinking, your circulation, your flexibility, your mood, your joint comfort. You're just going to feel better.
15: Yeah. You know, to me, it's a quality of life issue. I had a guy call my local radio program the other day. And he told me, you know, he's getting old and he accepts the fact that he's slowing down. He can't do the things he's doing anymore. And I said, how old are you? He says, 40. I said, are you kidding me? Are you kidding me? You've taken your old card at 40. You're out of your mind. I don't ever want to get old. I don't ever want to get old. And it's a quality of life issue. If I'm going to live to 80, 90, 100, I want a good quality of life. And I think everybody should.
10: I want to be straight backed, upright, feeling good, waking up energized. I want to feel sharp. I want my circulation to be good. Mm-hmm. I want to feel that energy, that youthful zest for life I have now, right? And what do we need to do? We need to take some smart nutritional supplementation to allow us to do that. The American diet's not what it used to be. You need to get in these critical nutrients. We've taken what we thought were the most important. We've put them together in this Krill Omega Super Pill. And when you take this every day, you're giving yourself that chance to live that youthful life you Amen. Want for a long, long time.
15: You know, both of my parents are still alive. My dad's 82. He still works 6 days a week. And I said, Dad, why do you still work? And he says, I got it. I said, why? And he says, if I stay at home, he says, I'm going to watch TV. He says, I'm going to fade. He says, I can't fade.
10: Yeah, I have these conversations with my patients. I don't know when I'm retiring. When I do, I think my retirement's going to be 4 days a week, 8 hours a day, instead of 6 days a week, 10 hours a day, you know?
15: I like the way you think. Okay, so we're talking with Dr. Neil Levin from Purity Products. You know, I was on the website before the show today, and it seems that lots and lots of Purity customers love this formula. I'm going to read a couple of the testimonials here. We've got Dee from Atlanta. She says, this is awesome. I think that this Krill Omega with the CoQ10 is one of the best vitamins I've ever taken. I can feel a difference in my whole body. I like that it has everything that I need in one formula. Here's another one. Jane from Odessa, Texas. She says, best decision ever. Easiest to take. No aftertaste. Great product. And this one from Robert, also in Texas. He says, Krill Omega works great on sore joints, etc. So far, it works wonders. Doc, folks really love your Krill Omega Super Pill.
10: Oh, yeah, yeah. Yeah, this is an incredible supplement, Pat. My patients love it, you know, because they notice the difference fast. They notice the difference in their joint comfort in just about a week. Some people even faster. A lot of people approach me right away, you know, a day or two later, Doc, does it make sense that I feel sharper and more energetic already? And I say, yeah, it does, because you're giving your body what it needs. Let's go to a couple of testimonials I have here. Here's FB from Virginia. She says, after trying a free sample, I was thrilled with the results. My daughter sees a tremendous difference in me, thrilled with the product. You know, and I'm not surprised. Again, I hear this from my patients all the time, every day. What do they feel? They feel better. They feel more comfortable. They feel energized. They feel like their circulation is nicely supported, more pep in their step, you know, better mood, better brain function, just overall better.
15: But this Phospho Boost is exactly what you need, because it's going to make it easier for your body to absorb the nutrients you're taking.
10: Yeah, and also we're talking about soft gels here. So, you know, they break down easy. Just two little soft gels that anybody could swallow.
15: Easy to swallow. Things, yep. Yeah, absolutely.
10: Yeah, so by concentration and by technology, we've taken krill oil to a brand new level. I mean, our listeners haven't heard this before. This is a new message. This PhosphoBoost technology, this new technology, we're raising the omega-3s by 30%. We're raising the choline by 40%. We're increasing the phospholipids by 50%. We mix the CoQ10 in there because the absorption goes up dramatically. And now when we're dealing with folks in 50s, 60s, 70s, 80s, we're getting the nutrients in, they're going to work, and they're supporting our health. That's exactly what you want out of your supplementation.
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15: 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All right, so we're back with Dr. Neil Levin. He's a chiropractor, nutritionist, advisor with Purity Products. Now, Doc, let's talk about heart health for a moment. You mentioned that according to the American Heart Association, 84 million people worry about their heart health. So this may be the biggest health concern people face, especially as they age. So anything that we can do to support our heart health becomes a top priority. Dr. Levin, can you explain just how omega-3s help promote heart health?
10: Oh, yeah, absolutely. Very important. In fact, omega-3s go all the way back to the 1970s when a doctor named Dr. Dierberg discovered how the omega-3 supported cardio health as he was studying the Inuit Eskimos. That's how far back this goes. By the way, he's a wonderful guy. I was fortunate to have lunch with him a few years ago. Great conversation, lots of fun. Bottom line, we were talking about omega-3s, and he talked about how they protect the heart in so many ways. They also are important for the body's normal inflammatory process. So in other words, they're supporting healthy inflammation inside of the heart, the blood vessels, and the veins. On top of that, it supports flexible, youthful arteries. That's so important for circulation. It promotes blood platelet activity, red blood cell activity. Oh, and let's not forget about cholesterol, triglycerides, blood pressure. All of these things are helped with omega-3 supplementation. And now on top of that, remember, inside the omega-3 super pill, we talked about this, we've added 100 milligrams of highly absorbable CoQ10. Now, that CoQ10, what does it do? It supports energy production inside the cells of the heart muscle. We want that nice, powerful heartbeat. Well, CoQ10 helps us to do that. So you're going to get simply amazing health benefits with this Krill omega-3 super pill. And again, with the PhosphoBoost technology, folks, this is brand new stuff. You're getting more of what makes krill oil so special: more omega-3s, more choline, and more phospholipids.
15: Dr. Levin, I want to read a few more testimonials on your Krill Omega Super Pill. Here's a Chio from Canada. She says, this vitamin is the best. It keeps me going all day. I recommend this vitamin to anyone. Just try it for 1 month and you'll be addicted. That's what she said. just try it for a month and you're going to be addicted. I mean, I love that, right? And then love this name here. Here's Papa Smurf. Papa Smurf from Napa, California. Love the name, right? He says, great stuff, and it smells like lemons due to the lemon lock. It does what it says it'll do for you. What more can you ask for?
10: So why did we do all of this omega-3 super pill? We did it for our customers. We're outdoing our competitors. We're outdoing ourselves. We want you to feel these benefits in your joints. You're going to feel them in just 7 days. We want you to feel that healthy circulation for the heart, that healthy brain energy and activity. Again, seeing results in 7 days, that's amazing. And What a value proposition. My patients, before they met me, if they were buying all of these things, it was easily going to cost them $75-$80, but not today, because again, we want you to try our omega-3 super pill. We know you're going to be thrilled, so we're going to give it to you for just $5. We're not going to hit you over the head with shipping like some of those other companies do. We don't do that. Shipping is free. 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I know you'll be thrilled.
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1: NBC News Radio, I'm Scott Carr. American forces have shot down two more Iranian attack drones over the Strait of Hormuz. U.S. Central Command posts on X this morning the drones were threatening international maritime traffic and that American forces remain postured and ready to continue defending against Iranian aggression. Iran's accusing the U.S. of violating its own ceasefire by attacking the drones. In Ohio and the surrounding area, a manhunt continues for several gunmen who shot 12 people at an annual festival in Toledo. Jim Forbes has the latest.
2: Authorities in Toledo say a dozen people ranging in age from 14 to 61 were injured in Saturday's shooting at an annual festival, and two of the victims are in critical condition. Police believe the gunmen were likely shooting at each other and have not yet been identified. The Old West End Festival is an annual tradition in Toledo and features live music, food markets, and a beer garden. I'm Jim Forbes.
1: The votes are still being counted in California to see who'll become that state's next governor. Democrat Javier Becerra has officially received enough votes to make the November ballot, but with thousands of primary votes still being counted, Republican Steve Hilton and Democrat Tom Steyer are both still vying for the second spot. Another dramatic victory during the Stanley Cup Finals, this time for the Vegas Golden Knights, who won a double overtime game, taking a series lead over the Carolina Hurricanes last night. The Knights beat the Hurricanes 5-4. The Knights now lead that championship series 2-1. They host Game 4 Tuesday night. At a baseball game in West Virginia Saturday, five people were injured when a strong wind picked up a tent and sent it flying. The New York Post reports thousands of fans were at the ballpark at West Virginia University to watch the Mountaineers play for a spot in the Men's College World Series. The sudden powerful wind sent the tent flying into a nearby parking lot. I'm Scott Carr.
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4: Closing out our weekend, our Sunday will be partly sunny with highs in the mid-60s and calm winds, overnight lows in the low 50s. Then for both Monday and Tuesday, we're expecting some rain throughout the day with a chance of an afternoon thunderstorm and a highs in the low 60s before back to partly sunny skies on Wednesday. I'm Nate, and that is your latest Kixie forecast.
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2: Hello and welcome to the show. I'm your host, Pat Campbell. We've got a fascinating program for you today. Our guest today says that there is a youth molecule in the human body, and he says this molecule of youth happens to be concentrated in our skin, hair, eyes, and joints. He says this substance not only dramatically influences our appearance, in other words, how young or how healthy we look, but more importantly, our physical strength, our flexibility, and mobility. This is our ability to do things, lift things, get around, be physical. Today, we're going to learn more about this once mysterious substance and how new breakthroughs are allowing us to get it back and keep it as we get older. All right, Bill Sardi is here. Bill is an author. He's traveled around the world in search of information about hyaluronic acid, or HA, as it's sometimes referred to. He's back from his recent trip to a small village in Japan, where people maintain high levels of HA and are famous for their ability to defy the aging process. Bill, welcome to the program.
3: Great to be with you, Pat. And all your statements to introduce the show today are certainly not overstatements. After years of people using oral hyaluronic acid supplements, well, of course, we're going to give your audience a report today, an update, and an improvement, how things are going, as thousands of people have discovered how this supports in particular their joints, but also their skin and their eyes and, of course, their hair and so on. These are the areas where the body actually is highly concentrated in HA. But I want to tell all your listeners to please stay tuned, because there's going to be an offer today from Purity Products, no strings attached. This is an offer from a reputable company that's been in business for years.
4: Just for $5, there's no strings attached. You get to try a bottle of this wonderful new product and make your life simple, make your supplement regimen simple, and save a little money along the way.
2: Now, you say there's a youth molecule in the human body and that it holds the key to the visible signs of aging. Now, you've written about this. You've traveled to Japan to do the research. So tell me about it. What exactly is this molecule you're talking about?
3: Pat, it's amazing that most people don't know this word, hyaluronic acid. And, of course, it's made. It's all over our body. It's in our skin. It's an all-natural molecule. We can get it orally, replace it in our body. But more so, we've learned that the little bit that we can get as a dietary supplement can trigger your body to make more. And, of course, why do we need more? Well, when we're young, we're loaded with this stuff. When we're babies, we have what we call baby fat. It's really baby HA. It makes, as babies fall down and get cuts and scrapes, you notice they never really get any lifelong scars from that because they have lots of HA on board, hyaluronic acid. And to make this easy to understand for the audience, I think we can all appreciate that women have smoother skin and thicker hair and so on. All of that is because estrogen sends a signal to make more HA, and that's why the girls have more limber, flexible joints. They can get in a kind of a lotus posture kind of that men can't get into. They certainly have all of those advantages, and it's because the estrogen sends a signal to make more HA. Now, women have more HA to lose than men do, and you see the skin shriveling up, the joints and so on, as women age. But there's a way to get it back. And, of course, Purity Products for years now has been talking about HA, and they have a new formula just for the joints, HA joint formula. And it's so important today because I think everyone's confused. An article in the New York Times says consumers are confused what to do to support their joints, so people are looking for alternatives. We need cushioning in between the joints, the bones in our joints. When a doctor looks at an x-ray, all he's doing is measuring the space between the two bones there in the knee. So it's about a quarter of an inch space. Without that cushioning, you've got bone rubbing on bone. That's what HA is. It's the jello or the cushioning agent in between our bones. We lose it either due to wear and tear or age. And so we start getting problems. The more that we find pain relief, the more pain relievers we use, the more we're going to use these joints, and then we're going to wear out more bone. And they've noticed this. People who chronically use pain relievers are going to have more bone wear. So what you need is the actual cushioning back there to lubricate the joint, and that's what HA does. That's what HA is. The doctors call it synovial fluid. They actually inject this into joints, orthopedists do, dermatologists inject it into the skin, eye doctors use it as a lubricant during eye surgery. So it's nothing foreign to modern medicine, but it may be new to you as a listener there, and you have never heard about HA before. Well, you need to learn about it. It's a wonderful molecule. It's all natural, and you can get it as a dietary supplement. Purity Products was the first to introduce it. Now, it's a great big long molecule, Pat, that's 6 million Daltons in molecular weight. Think of 6 million paper clips put together. It's big. You can't absorb it. And Purity found a way to knock it down so that it's only about 1,500 to 3,000. That means that you can absorb this orally. We actually proved that in studies conducted at a laboratory right there in Florida. And we're going to tell you more about that. But we proved that it's orally absorbed. Most doctors are told that oral HA cannot be absorbed. That's true if it's the regular HA. It's got to be knocked down in molecular weight. And more important, it needs some other antioxidants to be added with it. We're going to talk about one here in just a moment. But Purity Products is introducing this all-new joint formula for people that are searching for alternatives for their joint health. And, of course, this isn't a drug. It's a dietary supplement meant to, of course, support healthy joint health as we think of it.
2: If you're just tuning in, we're talking with Bill Sardi about hyaluronic acid, or HA. Now, Bill, you said recently that the HA revolution is underway. More and more people are using it. Tell us why HA is such a breakthrough, and what exactly can it do for people?
3: I think the brick and the mortar analogy is probably the best for everybody to understand it. There are bricks in our body, the cells. There's mortar in between, and the mortar is the collagen. Now, within the collagen, not the collagen itself, vitamin C makes collagen, but within that collagen, there's a moisturizing agent that looks like Jell-O. Now, everyone knows you put some Jell-O in the refrigerator and the water separates out after a time. And that's what's happening in our body. We're losing the water-holding molecule, HA. The body is 72% water. And as we lose this, the connective tissue that connects all of our cells, that connects all of everything that we have, begins to lose its water. It separates out. And then we begin to lose the substance, the scaffolding, the support structure that holds our body together. And, of course, we begin to wrinkle, we shrivel up, we lose an inch in our height, we see the brain shrivels up in the eye and so on. All of these things occur with age, and, you know, Ponce de Leon was looking for a youth molecule, and he wanted to find it in, of course, the fountain of youth, the water. He was looking for a water fountain. The body needs water, but it has to hold it, and, of course, I want everyone to think of having something like a Jell-O type of a water balloon filled with Jell-O, or one filled with water. Which one do you want? You want the one filled with Jell-O because it's still firm but soft and cushiony. And that's the way our bodies are when we're young babies. Or even a pregnant woman is loaded with this, which is an example of the how the HA is made more so at certain times of our life. But as age goes on, we're going to lose it. We're going to see the wrinkles, the thinning hair. We're going to see our joints lose their flexibility. We're just telling people that after thousands of people have tried this, if you're taking glucosamine supplements, it took 13 years for doctors to adopt glucosamine sulfate. It's a regular dietary supplement now in drugstores, health food stores. People ask me, well, why hasn't my doctor told me about hyaluronic acid? Well, it took 13 years for glucosamine. It'll be on the front page of Time magazine. It's just going to take time. And it'll get there because patients are going to take this to their doctors and point it out, as they did glucosamine. The revolution starts with patients and people that have issues and want to have healthy joints and skin and hair and eyes and want to see some of these useful levels of HA restored in their body.
2: Now, Bill, you've written a great deal about the role of hyaluronic acid in the body's connective tissues. How does HA work in the joints and the connective tissues?
3: It's a natural cushioning agent. And, Pat, we're talking about between the bones. It also surrounds the nerves. There's a sciatic nerve. There's an ulnar nerve. There's a carpal tunnel nerve. All of these are going to need the special cushioning that HA can give them. There are people that tell us this stuff works. Here's Ernie writing to me, who actually teaches and plays golf in Dover, Delaware. He found this purity joint formula, and we're telling you it worked miracles for him. Why? Because Purity has not only taken the HA, but they've taken a brand new substance called Hydrox that's taken from olives. Now, Pat, you notice you can put a bowl of olives on your table and a year later come back, and except for a little bit of shrinkage due to just a loss of moisture, they're very stable. They're still there. They didn't shrivel up and waste away due to fungal contamination. So there's something very strong in olives. We've known it for a long time. Dr. Roberto Crea, an Italian researcher who's now here in this country, doing some research on hydroxytyrosol extracted from olives and found out that it does some of the same things that the molecules do that trigger, like estrogen does, the production of HA. So we began to think, why don't we combine this wonderful, strong antioxidant from olives into Purity's new HA joint formula? You know, we're getting results like we've never seen before. This is why Bill writes to us this year saying, I'm taking HA for my knees. It's done wonders for my joints. So we get these letters from people. They're unsolicited. You see, this is the kind of thing we hear. And, of course, they're astounded with this. They just can't believe it. Here's someone writing to me. This is Dr. Cal Lee saying, he looks like a man that's 30 years younger, and he says people can't even believe his level of fitness and youthful appearance. And he says, I tell you to tell him, it's just the HA formula. And, of course, he sent us pictures on the Internet how fit he looks for his age. And you're going to look a little younger, because when you were young, you had a lot of this. 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It's Purity's HA joint formula. 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Well, there is no risk today. 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
2: Now, Bill, you visited this village in Japan, Yuzuri Hari, or as they call it, the Village of Long Life. Now, I understand that the people had unusually high HA levels in this village. What did you find when you met the people? Is it genetic? Is it dietary? What did you see?
3: Well, I went there again for the second time with translators, photographers, and it was easy to understand without studies, even though the town doctor there, Dr. Komori, has identified hyaluronic acid as the very reason why these people in Yuzuri Hara exhibit such youthfulness. And by the way, they have a lady there in her 90s without any aging spots in her skin, perfect skin, no wrinkles whatsoever. People living into their 80s and 90s, look a lot younger, and it all became clear when we were there. Now, they grow a lot of their own vegetables and foods right there near their homes, and they have a lot of fresh foods, and sometimes they have a little extra, so they come down to the vegetable market and bring their goods there to be sold. So we were there taking pictures and interviewing people when 83-year-old Mr. Ishii came driving in on his motorcycle to deliver his vegetables to the fruit market. Pat, where do we have in the United States 83-year-olds driving their motorcycle down to the vegetable market? We don't have it. We followed him to his home where he was up on a 30-foot ladder trimming a tree. He works in the fields about 4 to 6 hours a day. And he introduced us to his neighbor, who was 90 years old without a wrinkle on his face. Neither of them use reading glasses. And, of course, he works about 6 to 8 hours out in the fields every day. This was remarkable. I almost felt, Pat, I was in some sort of a place where the dinosaurs are still living or something. It was so remarkable.

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1: Well, it's real for Tom, who writes to us, a pharmacist now from Santa Cruz, California, 70 years of age, participating in the Hawaii Ironman contest in Kona, Hawaii, this past year, 70 years old. He said this new HA formula for the joints did a great job. Now, certainly a pharmacist would know. Here's John writing to me and saying, you know, at age 55, boy, when I tried HA, I'm now back to playing full court basketball with the 20-year-olds, and I've even begun to jog again. These are the kinds of reports that we hear.
2: Let me ask you a question here. You mentioned glucosamine, and there's another one out there that's pretty popular, MSM. How does this HA stack up against those other ones? The other ones, you have to take them for a while before you even see any results.
1: You do, and most of these are very positive dietary supplements. They certainly have lots of benefits. Glucosamine takes quite a while to kick in. MSM is a wonderful sulfur compound. And again, it's an anti-inflammatory, as are many things like fish oil. So these are all wonderful, but they're not dealing with the origin of the problem. The origin of the problem is the loss of cushioning in the joint. And if we can just replace this, if we can find a way to get that cushioning back, that's what we call youthfulness. That's what we had when we were young. Here's David writing to me from New York, 25 years, looking for something that would help support his lower back. And, of course, he said, I can't believe it now. He says, I can't thank you enough for this product. People have tried all the alternatives. They've searched everywhere else, Pat, and they haven't heard of hyaluronic acid.
2: Now, the reorder rates on HA sort of tell me that things are phenomenal. The product works. The study shows how. But what are the customers saying? What are they telling you, candidly? What are they saying to Bill Sardi?
1: If the horses come back to the trough, there must be good water there. It's amazing to me how people say, just keep sending this. It's wonderful. It changed my life. Here's Lorraine saying, I can't believe it, but I'm able to run. I love it. Run 5 miles a day. My skin, nails are great. Telling everybody about it. These are online. You can go see some of these comments. Purity Products has it online where people just log in and tell you. These aren't edited in any way. Here's Brent writing, says, no one at Purity Products made an outlandish claim about HA joint formula, but 3 days after I started taking it, I noticed the difference. 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You just kick in a few bucks, and you're going to experience this for yourself. Like the people who've written in and said all these wonderful things. Here's Harold, 85th year, he says, I'm in. He says, I'm doing very well on HA. Thank you very much. Here's Jasmine saying, my face looks moist and youthful, and I'm getting people asking me about it. What am I taking? Of course you will.
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1: 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This is what we're finding is the areas of the body, the eyes, the hair, the skin, and particularly the joints. It's been said we're all living longer and we're all

0: 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Purity Products wants you to get this new HA joint formula risk-free, and you're going to get this new HA joint formula with this new hydrox molecule from the olives, the stabilizing antioxidant, along with the HA. It works wonders. I don't know how I can convince your audience of this, Pat, but to read these wonderful letters, tell them that this works. It worked for my dog. It's worked for my mother-in-law. It worked for my brother. These are real stories from real people who tell us that it worked for them. And I know people want to know there's good science behind it. I went all over the world. I went to Japan. I called researchers in laboratories all over the world to write a whole book, get hundreds of references before we began to realize even that HA was safe to use, effective. It's really a wonderful dietary supplement. You haven't heard about it yet, but you will. It'll be on the front page of Time magazine in due time. In the meantime, what about you? 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
1: 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Call now. Bill, let's talk about some of the visible signs of aging and how this HA formula from Purity Products addresses these signs.
0: Well, certainly when we look in the mirror, when we see, well, let's say we're twin brothers, if we're looking, one of us ages faster than the other, how do we know that? And we're looking at our hair, we're looking at our skin, how smooth it is. You're losing HA. That's what your body's telling you. How do you get it back? Just think, there is a way. And Purity Products, taking all the risk out, all of the issues about you coming up with the dollars and everything, they just want you to try it because we're talking about replacing an all-natural molecule in your body. You can take this. Thousands have. And so they've pioneered the way. You need to be added to the list. If you're taking glucosamine, well, try HA. And you're going to find the kind of results that we're talking about here on the air. And you can do it without any risk. All you're going to do is help Purity Products with a little bit of the cost. And you are going to get a bottle of this new HA joint formula with this new hydrox molecule as well into it to help trigger your body to make more HA. Losing HA and aging are equivalent to the same thing. How do you get it back? How do you get this wonderful youth molecule? There certainly is one. Ponce de Leon was right, the fountain of youth. The body is 72% water, but it needs to be held into a cushioning gel. No, this isn't going to cause water retention. No, it doesn't increase any kind of problems like that. It's all natural. You had a lot more of it when you were young. You just need to get a little bit of it back. I know the more, Pat, that I say good about this, people find it unbelievable.
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1: NBC News Radio, I'm Lisa Carton. President Trump is defending his administration's so-called anti-weaponization fund. During a sit-down interview with NBC's Meet the Press, Trump called the fund a great idea, adding that if it was up to him, he'd pay them the kind of money that they deserve.
2: People have been badly hurt. They've committed suicide. They've lost their jobs. They've lost their families. They've lost their wives. They've lost everything over a fake weaponization of government.
1: When asked if anyone who attacked officers during the January 6th Capitol riot should get money, the president said he wouldn't be inclined to say so, but he'd have to see it. His comments come after Acting Attorney General Todd Blanch told a House subcommittee last week that the administration is not moving forward with the fund. The Justice Department has also said it will abide by a court ruling that temporarily paused the fund. Police are still looking for the gunman who shot 12 people at an outdoor festival in Ohio. More from Jim Forbes.
3: Authorities in Toledo say a dozen people ranging in age from 14 to 61 were injured in Saturday's shooting at an annual festival, and two of the victims are in critical condition. Police believe the gunmen were likely shooting at each other and have not yet been identified. The Old West End Festival is an annual tradition in Toledo and features live music, food markets, and a beer garden with children's events.
1: Organizers say today's events have been canceled. Five people have been injured in West Virginia after a strong wind blew over a tent during a baseball game. We get details from Scott Carr.
4: A report in the New York Post says thousands of fans were at the ballpark at West Virginia University Saturday to watch the Mountaineers baseball team play for a spot in the Men's College World Series when a powerful wind gust swept over the sold-out venue and sent a large tent flying into a nearby parking lot. University police say the flying tent injured five people who were all taken to hospitals for treatment.
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7: Closing out our weekend, our Sunday will be partly sunny with highs in the mid-60s and calm winds, overnight lows in the low 50s. Then for both Monday and Tuesday, we're expecting some rain throughout the day with a chance of an afternoon thunderstorm and a highs in the low 60s before back to partly sunny skies on Wednesday. I'm Nate, and that is your latest Kixie forecast.
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9: Hello and welcome to Purity Products Radio. I'm Jason Kam, and we have a very important show on a very sensitive health topic planned for you today. But let me begin by asking you three very key questions. First, are you or someone you love dealing with a weak or leaky bladder? Does the urge to go to the bathroom sometimes wake you at night? And lastly, does a leaky bladder keep you from doing the things that you love to do? Well, if you or maybe a family member answered yes to any of these questions, then you will want to hear about Purity Products' patented, clinically tested, evidence-based nutritional supplement for helping to strengthen your bladder and reduce the urge to frequently rush to the bathroom. It is a huge breakthrough. Here to tell us all about it is Sherry Torkos. Sherry is a pharmacist and longtime nutritional advisor to Purity Products. She's also written 18 books, including books on natural medicine, women's health, men's health, and a whole variety of nutritional issues. Sherry, welcome to Purity Health Radio.
10: Hey there, Jason. Yeah, so thanks so much for having me on the program. And this is such an important issue. Bladder leakage, bladder weakness, this is a very common issue.
7: Yeah.
10: In fact, according to the statistics, over 33 million Americans suffer with a weak or leaky bladder. People get frustrated with the lack of control, that urgency to run to the bathroom, the sleepless nights, and then also the embarrassment that can come with bladder leakage. You know, if you have an accident or you're out and you can't get to the bathroom in time. And you know, I'll say as a pharmacist and one who has talked to many, many patients about this, I know it's a sensitive topic because people will approach me in the aisles of the pharmacy and, you know, they're discreetly trying to ask for advice and guidance and some options.
9: And just to be clear, this is not just an issue for women, it's also for men, right?
10: Yes, that's right. And men and women both deal with bladder issues. I think that people often assume that if a woman has urinary issues, it's because of her bladder. But if a man has urinary issues, you know, the assumption is it's prostate related. Both men and women can have bladder leakage issues, especially as they get older. And again, I've talked to many patients, both men and women, about this issue.
9: Yeah. And look, people dealing with this issue already know the answer to my next question. But why don't you tell us, how are all of these men and women dealing with their bladder issues, with bladder weakness and a leaky bladder? What are people doing to help manage this right now?
10: People will often turn to the adult undergarments, the pads. I mean, in some pharmacies, there's a whole aisle devoted to these products. There's big money in this area. And if you have a leakage issue, then the pads and the adult undergarments, they do help to absorb, you know, the moisture, maybe a bit of the odor, but it's not a solution, right? It's not a solution for a weak and leaky bladder. It's just a tool for dealing with it when it happens. And there's also Kegel exercises. You know, women will be familiar with what these are, because when you're trying to tighten up your pelvic muscles after childbirth, it's a specific type of exercise you do, and it strengthens the pelvic muscles, the bladder wall. But these types of exercises, they can be hard to do, especially if you're older or if you have arthritis, mobility issues. Getting up and down off the floor can be a little tricky trying to do some of these exercises.
9: Yep.
10: And there's also medications that can be prescribed, medications to help with controlling the urgency and the frequency and all of that.
9: Yeah. So basically what you're saying is, obviously buying pads or undergarments can be very expensive, medications as well. Really, the implications here when you have bladder control issues is such a drain on our quality of life, right?
10: Yeah, exactly. You know, if you're dealing with a bladder leakage issue, then you know what it's like when you miss out on social events, even simple things like going to the grocery store, getting together with friends, or going to a concert or an event. It can cause worry. You know, you're worried about going out, worried about having an accident. And, you know, there's other issues too, and we'll talk about it a little bit more later on in the show. But the fact is that when you have that sporadic bladder leakage, it can cause disturbances in your sleep, to the point where some people that have a weak bladder or an overactive urge to urinate during the night, sometimes they're being woken up at night, maybe lucky if they get a couple hours sleep at a time. And this can be really distressing. The medical term for this, nighttime waking to go to the bathroom, it's called nocturia. And it can honestly just wear people right out, make you really exhausted.
9: Yeah, I can imagine sleep disruption, really one of the biggest issues people are going to have when they are dealing with these occasional bladder issues. So many implications here in our quality of life, like you say. But I want to get into the product here that Purity Products has. It's called My Bladder. The ingredient in this is an absolute game changer for anyone dealing with these bladder control issues. Sherry, this has been 20 years in the making, 24 patents, 14 clinical trials, 7 international awards. So why don't I let you introduce our audience to this new product we have here?
10: Yeah, sure. You know, I was really excited when I found out about this product as well, because I know so many people that struggle with bladder control issues, weak bladder, and they're desperate for something that is going to make a difference. And My Bladder really is a breakthrough for bladder health because, as you mentioned, it's clinically studied. It's not a drug. It's a plant-based formula. And it does 3 very important things for your bladder. First, it can strengthen and tone the bladder. It can reduce the urge to go to the bathroom, especially at the night. Wow. And then the third thing is that it also helps your brain and your bladder talk to each other more efficiently, more effectively, so that they don't get their wires crossed and send you to the bathroom when you actually don't need to go.
9: And that's so fascinating, that third point you just brought up about how the bladder and brain, you know, talk to each other. From what I understand, sometimes the brain and bladder sort of send each other false signals. But what this product can do is help improve this communication, right?
10: Yeah, it's fascinating. It really is. It's extraordinary. As a pharmacist, I'll tell you, Jason, I'm always looking to see what's new, what's innovative when it comes to dietary supplements and in health. And when I came across the clinical studies, I reviewed the research on my bladder, I was really impressed because not only is this, you know, provide meaningful results, significant improvements in the issues that people with bladder leakage face, but listen to this. The studies show as well that the satisfaction rate for people that are taking my bladder is 84%. So 84% of people are satisfied. I mean, we don't see that very often in clinical trials for supplements or anything for that matter. So, you know, what we're hearing, the feedback from people saying that this product has really transformed their lives, allowing them to go out and do things they couldn't do before. When their bladder leakage issue was controlling their lives.
9: Yeah, I know it's not a miracle pill, but nevertheless, 84% is absolutely astounding. That means over 8 in 10 people who use my bladder get results. There really is nothing like it for this issue. But why don't you run us through the results of the clinical research here so people can understand just how well studied this is?
10: Yeah, sure. So listen to these results. And this comes from a peer-reviewed study that was published in the journal Biomed Central Complementary Medicine and Therapy. Okay, so people who took my bladder in this study enjoyed a 60% reduction in urinary urgency. 60% reduction, so that's the need to go to the bathroom. So we have a 60% reduction in this urinary urgency. Right. And that can happen, this urgency can happen either because the bladder walls are weak or because the bladder and brain, again, are sending the wrong signals. So 60% reduction there is huge. And then there were other studies on the My Bladder formula that showed a 75% of users were able to reduce the number of undergarment pads, underwear pads that they were using, some down to just one a day. Yeah. So that's huge cost savings. And it also makes life a little easier, right? Cuts down on the inconvenience that comes with constantly having to change pads and the undergarments. And another really exciting result that has come from the research is that there was an average 50% reduction in nighttime waking to go to the bathroom. So my bladder users were finally able to get the rest they needed.
9: Yeah, I mean, obviously, these are very impressive results. We are getting incredible feedback from this product. Again, My Bladder from Purity Products we're talking about here. Really, we're talking life-changing results for people dealing with this unfortunate issue. I'm not sure what other options there are out there that are even remotely close to this, certainly on the supplement side. But what's great is you can start to see results in as little as few weeks, the benefits building from there. In a few minutes, I'm going to tell our listeners how they can put my bladder to the test, a full 1 month supply, more than enough to see a noticeable difference. We're going to let you try it. It's a great offer. I'll tell you about it in a minute, so do not go anywhere. But Sherry, first, I want you to give us a quick overview of the physiology involved in bladder weakness and bladder leakage.
10: Sure. So there's two things that are happening here. So the primary issue is that the bladder just gets weaker over time. And this is true for both men and women. But what happens is that just like any muscle in our body, the bladder muscle does deteriorate and weaken with age. And also, if a man has, say, prostate issues, that can press down on the bladder, which weakens the bladder muscles even further. And for women who've been blessed to have children, being pregnant and giving birth, that can weaken the bladder, sometimes a little, sometimes a lot. So women, I hear this a lot from women that have had children, and it's you know, they're excited about the baby, but of course the downside is sometimes it's hard on the bladder. But the good news is that my bladder can help to strengthen and tone the bladder And it works for both men and women.
9: That's right. And it's not just that it's men and women. It's not necessarily only older people. Younger people can be dealing with this issue as well, especially women, like you said, who have given birth. Mm-hmm. This can be an issue for them. But Sherry, what is the second issue when it comes to bladder control?
10: Well, the other issue has to do with the nervous system. So we touched on this a little bit earlier when we're talking about signaling. So there's a nerve called the dental nerve, and it runs from your pelvic region to your spine, and your brain and bladder communicate along these connections, and they tell each other how your bladder feels, whether it feels empty or full. It also sends a signal conveying how much pressure you feel on the bladder as well, so when you need to empty your bladder. So what happens is that the weakened bladder, it sends the wrong signals up and down this nerve, and it kind of fools your brain into thinking you need to go to the bathroom, even though you don't. So this is why some people, they feel or they sense that they have the urge to go to the bathroom, and then they sit down, or if you're a guy, stand up, and you're trying to pee, but you really don't have to, and there's only a little bit that comes out.
9: Yeah.
10: So the good news is that my bladder does help with this. It can help the brain and the bladder get on the same page.
9: That's right. Very well said. So basically, the underlying issues here are, one, a physical weakness in the walls of the bladder. And secondly, this communication issue you've described between the brain and the bladder. My bladder, this new formula from Purity Products, shown to address both. It strengthens the bladder and it sort of gets your brain and bladder communicating better, sending the right signal. And remember, at the top of the show, we started with those three important questions. One, are you or someone you love dealing with a weak or leaky bladder? Two, does the occasional uncontrollable urge to go to the bathroom wake you up at night and, you know, mess up your sleep? And thirdly, does a leaky bladder sometimes keep you from doing the things that you love to do? And if you have answered yes to any of these questions, then I am telling you that my bladder is the ultimate solution for you. There is no other dietary supplement on the market that's even close to this. Over 8 out of 10 people who use this report that they get the benefits. We are going to prove this to you. If you are dealing with these bladder issues, you simply must try a bottle of My Bladder. If you're one of the first 1,000 callers from this weekend's radio show, we're going to send you out a full 1 month supply of My Bladder for just $9.95. It's less than 10 bucks. 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I'm going to give that number out again a little bit later on in the show, but we've got a lot of ground to cover. We are talking with Sherry Torkos, pharmacist and longtime advisor to Purity Products. And Sherry, as we move along here in this important discussion about our new and innovative way to help people deal with that occasional bladder weakness with urine leaking and with an overactive urge to urinate, why don't I hand it back to you? And maybe, you know, for people just tuning in, could you give us a quick recap here?
10: Yeah, sure. So we know from the statistics that about 33 million Americans deal with bladder leakage. And I can tell you, as a pharmacist, and I've been practicing over 30 years, I've talked to so many men and women who are trying to manage this issue. So if you're listening or you have a family member that you think of that is dealing with this issue, know that they're not alone. There is help available. occasional bladder leakage, I know that this is a distressing and embarrassing issue. It affects your quality of life. And sometimes people feel isolated. They're afraid to leave their home because they don't want to be away from the bathroom or have an embarrassing accident. So,
11: yeah.
10: You know, I completely empathize. It's a tough issue. But the good news here is that Purity Products, with this product, this My Bladder, it can offer dramatic benefits to help strengthen the bladder, cut down the urgency to urinate, and help people reclaim their lives. There are 14 clinical studies backing the benefits of this product with impressive results. We're talking about a 60% reduction in urinary urgency. That's the need to rush to the bathroom. Then there's the fact that 75% of people using My Bladder were able to reduce the number of underwear pads and undergarments they use, some people down to just one per day.
11: Yeah, it's just a lot of people are going to be, you know, skeptical about this, and I totally understand it. So many people trying to manage this issue. This is a great solution, a plant-based option that has been shown to deliver really meaningful results. It's going to help people save a lot of time, a lot of money, and a lot of hassles. And again, what I love is 50% reduction in nighttime waking to use the bathroom. So less nighttime waking, better quality of sleep. Now, this isn't a sleep aid, but wow.
10: Yeah, exactly. Yeah, definitely. My Bladder is not going to knock people out. This is not a sleep aid. But the reality is that people actually should be able to get more sleep, better quality sleep, because they're not being interrupted by their bladder to go to the bathroom. I mean, I know how hard it is myself. If I wake up to go to the bathroom in the night, it's sometimes hard to get back to sleep. And if you're waking up 2, 3, 4 times a night, that can really do a number on your sleep.
11: Yeah, even if you could reduce it by just a little bit, it could be a dramatic improvement overall.
10: We are getting incredible feedback from real customers. These are real people that are taking the product, they're taking My Bladder, and they're getting incredible results. In fact, I was talking with a friend recently about his mother's bladder issues, and he gave me the okay to share this story here with you today.
11: Mm-hmm.
10: So his mother's name is Helen, and Helen had been dealing with bladder leakage issues for a long time. So her bladder was really getting in the way of her life. She wasn't going out playing bingo and doing the things that she loved because she was afraid of having an accident.
11: Right.
10: She was, you know, afraid of wetting herself. So she was, you know, really struggling with this situation.
11: Well, let's hear about the happy ending part of this story with
10: yes,
11: My Bladder.
10: Yes, we can't leave it there. We're not going to leave it there. So there is a happy ending because her son bought her a bottle of My Bladder. And after just 2 weeks using My Bladder, Helen found that she was sleeping for 4 hours at a time before having to get up to use the bathroom. So that was a dramatic improvement. Now, again, this isn't going to make people drowsy or it doesn't put you to sleep. It just makes your bladder stronger and improves the communication so that she didn't have that sudden urgency and the need to urinate that was waking her up at night. So the other big plus is that it significantly cut down on the number of pads and the undergarments that she was using.
11: No, this is great. Less urgency, less leakage, less nighttime waking, which is so huge. And as an extra perk, you're saving a lot of money, too.
10: Yeah, yeah, exactly. And Helen also shared that she was so excited because she was able to return to the activities that she enjoyed before her weak bladder was getting in the way of her life. So she was able to go out with confidence, to go shopping, to be out with family and friends at events and do activities. And she said she's even playing bingo again. And that was one of her favorite things to do. But before she was taking My Bladder, she had stopped going to bingo because with the bladder urgency, she would just have to get up and run to the bathroom all the time. And it was just really frustrating. So she's just an incredibly happy and satisfied customer, one of many that we have.
11: Yeah, it's not just for women. Here's a testimonial from John. He lives in North Carolina. He said, and I'll quote, "My bladder works great. I no longer have to rush to the bathroom. Anyone with overactive bladder should try it." And, you know, again, this is not just for women. Men have this issue too. Women, you know, of all ages, certainly after, you know, giving birth, like you discussed earlier, can be dealing with this issue. Now we have this evidence-based solution, something that really works, something that has all the patents and the technologies, 7 international awards over the last 20 years or so since they developed this. We are bringing it to the market here in America under the My Bladder brand. We're very excited about it. We certainly did the homework here. We know My Bladder will work for you. So Sherry, we are almost out of time. And yet, like we said, 84% of people that use this formula say it works, report the benefits. It's going to cut the urge to urinate so people can really get their life back. And I know there are a lot of folks out there that can relate to wanting to cut down on using, you know, frankly, adult undergarments. People who want to be able to travel or just go out for dinner or visit with friends without, you know, having to keep an eye on where the nearest bathroom is.
10: Yeah, people with bladder leakage, they're always, you know, mapping the fastest route to a bathroom, knowing where, you know, they're going to have to sit to be close to the bathroom at an event. It can be hard. It can affect your quality of life. It can cause anxiety and worry and stress. And we want people to get their lives back, to enjoy quality of life and to feel confident and comfortable and not have to deal with all of these issues. So I think, you know, nobody wants to live like that, right?
11: Yeah. And again, as we're running out of time, this My Bladder product, 20 years of R&D, globally 24 patents, 14 clinical trials, including 4 peer-reviewed publications, double-blind research. This really is remarkable. But as we only have a couple of minutes here, Sherry, why don't you give us the bottom line on why people who are dealing with bladder leakage issues, this bladder control issue, why should they put this My Bladder to the test?
10: Okay, so the takeaway here, Jason, is that My Bladder is an innovative and an effective solution for bladder leakage. So we're talking about a formula that is award-winning. It's a patented blend of botanicals that works to improve bladder muscle tone, to strengthen the bladder, to reduce the urge to urinate, and it can even return people to the average number of bathroom trips they had in their younger years. So there are numerous clinical studies here. We're talking about solid science. And of course, we have lots of testimonials by real life users like Helen and John, who we talked about earlier. These are people that experienced dramatic, life-changing results using this formula. And keep in mind, the people that are taking My Bladder, they notice benefits in as little as 2 weeks. And it does build over time. So at 8 weeks, 84% of users are feeling very satisfied at 8 weeks. So just think about this. If you're experiencing bladder leakage and it's affecting your quality of life, you can improve your situation in as little as 2 weeks. Less leakage, less urgency, a better night's sleep. So I think those are some meaningful benefits. This is an easy to take product. It's just 2 small capsules a day. And as a pharmacist and someone who has looked at the science, the studies, I have a lot of confidence in this product. I know people who try My Bladder will be satisfied because it can really help them get their lives back, their freedom back.
11: Sherry, I've got to give out that 800 number. We are out of time. Thank you so much for being here with me today. I really, really appreciate it.
10: My pleasure. Thanks for having me.
11: Okay. Well, if you are one of the millions of people or maybe a loved one are dealing with a weak or leaky bladder, if you're dealing with all of the issues associated with not getting a good night's sleep 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
1: NBC News Radio, I'm Lisa Carton. President Trump is not ruling out government payments to January 6 rioters. Trump defended his administration's so-called anti-weaponization fund, calling it a great idea on NBC's Meet the Press.
2: If it was up to me, I'd pay them the kind of money that they deserve. People have been destroyed. Lives have been destroyed.
1: President Trump was asked if anyone who attacked officers during the January 6th Capitol riot should get money.
2: I wouldn't be inclined to say so, but I have to see it.
1: His comments come after Acting Attorney General Todd Blanche told lawmakers the administration is not moving forward with the fund. The Justice Department has also said it will abide by a court ruling that temporarily paused the fund. American forces have downed two more Iranian attack drones over the Strait of Hormuz. U.S. Central Command posted on X this morning that the drones were threatening international maritime traffic in the critical Middle East waterway. CENTCOM said in the post, American forces remain postured and ready to continue defending against Iranian aggression. Iran is accusing the U.S. of violating its ceasefire by attacking the drones. A manhunt is underway in Ohio after gunmen shot 12 people at an outdoor festival in Toledo. Jim Forbes has details.
3: Authorities in Toledo say a dozen people ranging in age from 14 to 61 were injured in Saturday's shooting at an annual festival, and two of the victims are in critical condition. Police believe the gunmen were likely shooting at each other and have not yet been identified. The Old West End Festival is an annual tradition in Toledo and features live music, food markets, children's events.
1: Organizers have canceled today's events as police search for suspects. And millions today across the northern plains are bracing for severe weather. Storms are expected to intensify this afternoon in Wyoming, Montana, South, and North Dakota. 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
6: Closing out our weekend, our Sunday will be partly sunny with highs in the mid-60s and calm winds. Overnight lows in the low 50s. Then for both Monday and Tuesday, we're expecting some rain throughout the day with a chance of an afternoon thunderstorm and a highs in the low 60s before back to partly sunny skies on Wednesday. I'm Nate, and that is your latest Kixie forecast.
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2: 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Let's get to the show and your host, Shane. How you doing, Shane?
4: I'm doing great. It's nice to see you. Nice to be here. Hey, Ashlyn, welcome to the show.
5: Hi, Shane. Happy to be here.
4: The topic we're going to talk about today is scams, and everyone is getting scammed lately. So first, you want to hop into a little bit about you. So tell us your journey and how you ended up where you are right now as executive director.
5: Yeah, so I founded Your Senior Tech a little over 2 years ago.
4: Okay.
5: And basically, our whole mission was to empower seniors with technology. So I got the idea. I mean, I used to volunteer at retirement communities when I was little, and I always saw that there was a big need for tech. They would go up to the staff and say, hey, I'm having these problems on my phone or my laptop. Can you help me with it? And I saw a lot of the time the staff didn't have time.
4: Right.
5: And that's just kind of where I got the idea one day where I was like, hey, seniors, you know, they loved us volunteering at these communities. So they love young kids and they also need help with tech. So I wanted to combine those two. And I didn't just want to be tech help. I wanted to go beyond that. I kind of wanted to have this intergenerational connection for both the high school and college students that come in to help them and the seniors. So they get to feel like they're learning real life skills of how to use their tech and get that independence. So
4: that's great. Every day someone comes up to me like, I don't know how to turn the silence off, or I don't know how to, you know, read this email, you know, and it's really frustrating. So that was a smart idea.
5: Yeah.
4: Good job.
5: We take it for granted. I mean, we know how to, you know, put in our Wi-Fi password when we're connecting or do all these little things on our phone, but they don't know how to, they didn't grow up learning how to use their devices like that. So I wanted to make sure that got changed by us.
4: That's very true. Like some of us grow up, I had now the pleasure of writing on a typewriter, which was out of my time, but my dad kept it around. So,
6: Good for him.
4: So I kind of see how there is gaps, but okay. And can you tell us about Your Senior Tech and what other programs you do?
5: Yeah. So a little bit about what we do. We do tech help. So that will be a student coming in to assist the senior with technology. So that could be anything. They walk him through, you know, patiently. You know, let's say they have a problem with their printer. We'll teach you how to fix that. You want to learn how to FaceTime your grandkids. We'll break it down step by step on how you can do that. You need to learn how to do a software update. We'll teach all those skills. So I like to say we're really different from, you know, Best Buy Geek Squad or whatever other tech help is there, because they're just going to come and solve the problem. They're not going to give you the skills on how to learn how to do that yourself. So we also do technology presentations at communities. I call them tech talks, kind of based on tech talks.
4: Okay, I gotcha.
5: We'll teach about things like scam prevention, a little bit about what we're diving in today, teach about AI. Just every topic that you'd be surprised on how eager seniors are to learn. People stereotype them in thinking that they just don't like tech, but they do. They're really interested in this.
4: Just don't understand it. Yeah. It's a lot. Yeah. Okay. Well, great. Let's talk about scams. It was when we got into the studio, Benny and Eric said they just got a phishing scam.
7: Literally like 10 minutes before you showed up.
4: Right.
7: Yeah. And we alerted our folks, and sure enough, a big corporate email came out. It's like, don't fall for this. Yeah. And it's like, yeah, it happens.
4: So it's out there everywhere. Yeah. So not just with seniors. And I have a few friends that, had some pretty serious ones. What are the top three scams that are going on?
5: So that's actually a really good point that you're bringing up.
4: Yeah.
5: So let's just break it into three different parts. We'll start with the first type. So that's phishing and spoofing. So that's similar to the one that you got, I guess, 10 minutes ago.
4: Yeah.
5: So, a phishing scam. They send you a link. They want you to click on the link. They send you a text message where they're either trying to get more information out of you, or again, they're trying to direct you to click on something. So that's an example of what it is. And these are the most prevalent that I see, specifically phishing scams in your email that say, you know, hey, this is PayPal. You know, someone just took $10,000 out of your account, or someone sent you $100. Click on this link to see the activity below. That's a great example of one of what it would look like. So
4: and let's talk about each one. What are the things that you look for when because something has to be off? I've learned this because Merrill Gardens also keeps us on our toes, and we do AI phishing for everyone, and so I know that there might be a dash in there, and might be something wrong because they're not going to be able to get the actual email address. Is that correct?
5: Yeah. So actually, that's not true.
4: Okay.
5: There are instances in where they can make the email address look almost exact to the real deal. So don't just rely on what the email address says. Of course, you know, hover over that little email and see, you know, is this the same email address? Is it like PayPal, you know, .com or whatever they're sending it to you, make sure it's accurate.
4: Okay.
5: But then also go into things like poor spelling.
4: Okay.
5: A lot of time these criminals will just misspell words and, you know, not even put the attention in detail. Mm. Also, context of the email is a big thing, or even text messages. You know, what are they saying? Are things worded strangely? Is there a call to urgency? When there's a call to urgency in a message, that's the biggest red flag.
4: Right.
5: Are they trying to pressure you into making a quick decision? Do they have do not call us in the email or in the text message? That's one of the biggest red flags. So.
4: Right. Yeah. The urgency of this is the second notice, right? And you're like, well, I've never seen this before.
5: Yep.
4: Okay. Very good. And so this is happening, from banks. I get it from my residents. And that's scary because you don't want anything to happen with your bank accounts. Yeah. And it's also happening a lot with like, cable and internet companies.
5: Yeah. IRS is a big one too.
4: Oh, IRS.
5: Where they're like, hey, you haven't paid your IRS, fees in 10 years. Pay now or you're going to go to jail.
4: Yeah.
5: That's a big one I see a lot of the time. Or Medicare. That's another one.
4: Okay.
5: You know, what are your Medicare benefits are going to expire because you didn't, you know, qualify for blah, blah, blah, whatever it might be. That's a big one.
4: Are there some rule of thumbs for our listeners to have as far as does IRS ever text you?
5: No. Right. So the IRS will never call you.
4: Yeah.
5: They'll never text you. They will send you a letter in the mail. And far beyond when you if you even get to the point where you didn't pay your taxes for that long, the police will show up to your door and give you a warning. A lot of the time, or they'll find a way to contact you that's through an official channel. You know, they're not just going to spring you with, hey, you know, pay or you're going to go to jail. So that's a red flag.
4: Yeah. Okay. And then how do, so on a phone, I think you could block. Is there something we should be doing when we get those phishing texts or emails?
5: So do not ever interact with those messages. So you see one, block it or delete the message. A lot of time it'll say like scam likely or scam detected when you get those calls. So obviously don't answer, because the more you interact with them, the more they're going to keep bugging you. It kind of puts you on the radar for so many more scam attempts. So I notice a lot of my clients, my senior clients, they will, you know, maybe respond to a text message or respond to a call and give them a little bit of information, and boom, they get opened up to a channel of 10 calls a day, you know, just over and over again, they just want to see you bite. So
4: yeah, I was gonna say to the term phishing, right?
5: Yep.
4: I know it's spelled differently, but yeah, you're getting someone to bite on a hook,
5: mm-hmm.
4: and you keep going. Okay, that's very, very interesting. Now, you sent me some statistics,
5: yes,
4: and I was blown away about them. And so, can you talk about how much money scammers are getting right now with our seniors?
5: So there's, you know, so much money in scams in general. Yeah. And I don't even like to call them scammers. I like to call them criminals, because that's what they are.
4: Yeah.
5: So $4.9 billion was lost to scams in 2024. And that's billion with a B. You know, it's not million. So the numbers sound so shocking, but it's actually up 43%. From 2023. So 43%. I mean, it's just astounding to hear those numbers, and they just keep climbing more and more every year. With technology evolving, with people just having access to be able to do things like AI voice cloning, impersonation scams. I mean, it just opens up the door to so much more money.
4: That, it's really just scary, I think, when you, that's the word to describe it. And so be very careful, all of our listeners out there. I would go to kind of the caution of always just thinking it's someone trying to get your money, unless you can really verify that.
7: Or is this, can you still have the theory of, is it, if it's too good to be true, it probably,
5: That's one of my favorite sayings, you know,
7: there
5: if
7: you
5: it's too good to be true. It is. So essentially, don't believe in that.
7: Right.
5: 2 out of 5 seniors are targeted for scams. And I actually think that number is a lot higher, but it's very underreported, because people feel embarrassed. They feel shameful. They don't want to talk about it. Let's say they did lose a good amount of money. For instance, the median loss is $83,000 per senior. So that's just... that's like the median, you know, and that's for what isn't reported. So I can't even imagine what the real numbers would be.
4: Yeah. Can we talk about how that, so and yes, you, what happens after you click, right?
5: Yeah.
4: Because that's a lot of money. And so how long does it go on? Is it a quick amount? What do you get yourself sucked into?
5: So it just really depends on the type of scam. So there are, for instance, there's investment and romance scams. So these are the biggest financial losses for seniors. This means it's long-term trust building. Basically what happens is, you know, it's not like a small, like you click on the link and, or you send them money really quickly. It's built over time. For instance, the investment scam, you know, they'll say, hey, this is a really good opportunity, too good to be true. Like you were talking about earlier, you know, give us $100 and we'll show you in 2 weeks that will double that money. So let's say, you know, the senior will send them $100. 2 weeks pass by, they double that money, they send them back 200, right? So they're investing in this, they're putting their own money into it. And then the next time goes on, you know, they send them more money, and then they double that money and send it back to them. And then the senior feels confident and they feel like, hey, you know, this is a great plan. I could make so much money off my retirement savings. They wire them that money and they get nothing sent back. That money is gone forever. That's an example of it. I've seen losses, you know, in the tens of thousands to hundreds of thousands. And this is everyday life of, you know, I talk to thousands of seniors and this is what I see. So,
4: we got to go to a break, but we have more to talk about and some other scams and a way to really be careful out there.
5: Mm-hmm.
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2: 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Thanks so much for your listenership, whether it be on the air, on the podcast, or maybe you're even using the Kixi app. Either way, we sure appreciate your listenership. Let's get back to the conversation and your host, Shane Fowler. Shane?
4: Wow, that was a great first segment. A lot to talk about here. I do want to jump into a few other ones because I know there's some ones that even maybe even scarier. They when I say scary, maybe like feel like threatening and not just a link. And so let's talk about impersonation scams.
5: Yeah, I would agree with scary. I mean, they're terrifying.
4: Yeah.
5: To see AI is one of the scariest new forms of technology out there, and I would say the access it's giving to a new whole set of, you know, scams that are available to these criminals is really crazy. Have you heard of AI voice cloning?
4: I have, yes.
5: Okay, so have you heard of the grandkids scam?
4: No.
5: So this is a AI voice cloning scam where, and people might think this is not real. Like maybe you've only seen this in the news or heard about it on social media, but this is very real. I meet people who have gotten these calls in real life. So what happens is a senior gets a call from one of their grandkids. You know, they say, "Hey, grandma, I'm in jail in Mexico. You know, bail is $5,000 or $10,000. You need to wire the money right now. Or, you know, they're going to keep me locked in here. You were my only call," whatever they might say to scare them. People might think, oh, you know, if it's not my grandkid, then I'm gonna know by their voice, right? But no, so it sounds exactly like their voice. They find videos of their kids on social media, online. You know, everybody has a public profile these days, so they can source out that material very easily. They put it into AI and it clones their voice, so it sounds exactly like them. And it's terrifying because, I mean, think about what you would do if you get that call from a family member in need, you know, saying they're in jail or they need bail money. I mean, you're going to want to send that money immediately. So,
4: of course, it's heartbreaking.
7: It was a heck of a good time in Mexico, apparently.
4: Oh, gosh. Okay, so I have questions. The first is, I'm always walking through, like being prepared and what I would do, things to verify. So, but they probably put some pressure on you, like, you don't have time to call anyone. If you call anyone, you're going to be in trouble. Is that true?
5: That's exactly what they'll say. So they'll put pressure, you know, say, "Hey, like, they're putting pressure on me. You're my only call. You can't tell anybody, you know, don't tell mom. I don't want her to be mad at me." They'll tell you different things so you won't verify. But what I tell my clients is, you know, hang up the phone, dial your grandkid.
4: Yeah.
5: If they're actually, you know, in jail, they're not going to pick up the phone, right? Yeah. So that's one of the first things that I do. Check their location. See where they really are. I mean, a lot of people share their location with their family. Another big thing I would say, my biggest protection tip is have a safe word with your family. Has anyone heard of having a safe word?
4: Not in this context, but so, safe words.
5: Okay. I mean, in the context of scams. My biggest thing is have a word which every single one of your family members knows to only use in emergency. Good, because if you have public profiles, if you are on the internet and you have a public account, people can use your voice. They can even generate a video of you. Like, for instance, if it's a ransom note, you know, let's say you're traveling, they can generate an image of you, you know, being like tied up and a gun pointed to your head, whatever it might be. So have a safe word. So I think, I mean, I'm not going to say the real one that my family has.
4: Of course.
5: For instance, my family might have one and it's orange, right? So let's say you get a call from that criminal, that scammer, and you ask your grandkid, you know, with air quotes around it, say, "Hey, what's our family safe word if this is an emergency?" They will hang up right as soon as you say that.
4: Oh, because they know.
5: Because they know. Answer.

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1: CIA or someone that is very scary, right?
2: An agent of some sort. Yeah.
3: Of course. Yes. Yeah. So the other two that are really big, IRS and tech support. So, I mean, I think a lot more people have heard about IRS than tech support, but the tech support one is really big. So they'll pretend to be, you know, tech support for whatever it might be, like T-Mobile or whatever their, you know, Apple tech support, whatever it might be. And they'll say, hey, your computer has a virus on it. Your phone has a virus on it. All your information is going to be wiped. Everything is going to be gone. They're going to have access to your bank account, everything, unless you click on this link or unless you give us this information or, you know, send us this money, pay this fee and we'll take care of it for you. So that's a big one that goes around.
1: Let's talk about how it would actually happen. You would probably be the first one to see if your phone had a virus, right? Is that correct?
3: So you would be. So a lot of time they can even make a pop-up happen on your phone that looks like a virus. I'm sure have you ever seen like a pop-up?
1: Yeah.
3: That kind of, maybe it's like flashing.
1: Yeah.
3: Maybe it says, you know, click here, X out, whatever it might say. And it'll say you have a virus, right? But you actually don't. They want you to click on it, and that's what gives them access to your device. So it's really it's a whole process for them. I mean, they'll make anything of it. You just have to be on your toes with it. You have to, you know, get that gut feeling and trust your gut. So
1: yeah. Wow.
2: It's like they have dirty pros working on the technology to get you to fall for it.
3: Mm-hmm.
1: Yeah,
2: and that's what they're spending their time and effort on, too.
1: Yeah.
2: Which is sad.
3: And it's not much effort these days. It used to be a lot more, but now with AI, they can do this in a split second. I mean, they're sending it out to thousands of people.
2: True.
3: And just, even if it's small amounts of money, like let's say they only get $10 from people, that's still a lot when you're doing it on the grander scale.
1: Right. Okay, and so when they when you click on the link and then they have access to your phone, does that mean they have access to all your accounts?
3: Yeah, so there's so many levels to it. So, I mean, it could give them remote access or they can just get information that's open. So passwords is a big thing. A lot of people use the same password more than once for everything.
1: Okay.
3: And also on top of that, they won't use a unique and strong password. So diving into that, a strong password and a unique password means, you know, it doesn't have your pet's name in it. It doesn't have your kid's name, not the high school you grew up, you know, birth year. It doesn't have any of that information. It should have a mix of uppercase letters, lowercase letters, special characterizations, numbers, just completely randomized. So that's a strong password. Let's say you have a weak password, like 123, you know, in your notes app, and you clicked on that link. And let's say 123 is your bank account.
1: Yeah.
3: Password or,
1: you
3: know, password to your Apple ID. If someone gets into your Apple ID, you know, they have access to your whole life.
1: Right.
3: So if they get into your email, they can email out your family and make up whatever story that they want. If they have, they could text whoever they want. I mean, it's just the possibilities are endless.
1: Wow. Okay. So let's talk about that a little bit. When you have a strong password, a lot of times those apps are telling you if there's a strong password, which is great, but you can't use that same strong password everywhere.
3: Over and over,
1: right? Because I know passwords are hard. They really are to keep. So any suggestions on how to keep passwords so that you can go in? I know that certain phones have those passwords.
3: Mm-hmm.
1: Talk a little bit about
3: that. So that's a really good question. I like to recommend a password manager.
1: Okay.
3: So that means basically anytime you open up a website and it'll remember your password for you, it'll create a strong and unique password for every site. And, you know, that's it. It's pretty much just an extension either or an app on your phone. There's ones like Bitwarden, LastPass, like there's Dashlane, there's so many options. And that would be a great solution. Or a lot of, you know, I work with seniors that isn't super accessible for them. You can even have a password book, like where you actually write it down physically. But again, there's more risks with that. Let's say someone breaks into your home.
1: Yeah.
3: They get your book or it's sitting right next to your computer. You know, they can just type everything in. So I wouldn't recommend that. But if that is your only option, keep that book in a secure location, like a safe or not near any of your devices, somewhere hidden.
1: Right. But what are the chances? Yeah, we won't go in.

0: into it, but now I'm thinking, what are the odds here of someone breaking in versus hacking into your phone?
1: It's definitely safer, but I mean, it's still a risk.
0: It's a risk. Yeah, there's risks.
1: There's risk to everything.
0: Every day, there's a risk. And so that's a good point. What are your thoughts about facial recognition? Is that help? Does that kind of block? Because I know for passwords, a lot of times you have facial recognition to get in. Is that kind of a barrier for folks?
1: Yeah, that's a barrier. Okay. I would strongly recommend having Face ID. I mean, I have that on my banking app. Also, two-factor authentication. That's one of the strongest methods you can use, you know, where it sends you that code in your email or over text. That's a big one. Make sure you have that set up and enabled. Do not, you know, put that code in. Like, for instance, you might get a text that says, hey, code requested. If you're not logging in or doing anything, you want to make sure that code is not being sent out. So that's a big thing, too.
0: I was just chuckling in my head a little bit because my brother is the person that receives my Gmail. If I change it because I forget it all the time, and he's like, "Hey, is this you?" And I was like, "Wow, you really are good because you know that allows."
1: Yeah, it could not be.
0: Yeah, exactly.
2: Followed by what's the safe word?
1: Yep.
0: Yeah. Now we're gonna have a
2: now
0: safe word.
2: We're getting
0: word.
2: Somewhere.
0: Yes.
2: All right.
1: Orange. You know, whatever.
0: We're gonna have one. Oh, okay. Tell us some other quick protections that we can be doing while we kind of navigate our day to day in a world that is unsure in many ways.
1: Yeah, I would say the number one thing, don't click on unknown links. If it's a link in your email, if it's a link in your text message, don't just click on it. For instance, let's say you're getting that email that says click on PayPal link. Don't click on that link. Go log into paypal.com and put in your account information. That would be a better way of going.
0: And look it up. I look it up a lot. Like, hey, is this happening?
1: Yeah, look it up. Also, you could do like scam next to something that you received, or even put it in ChatGPT and say, hey, does this look like a scam? That's one a lot of people wouldn't even think about doing.
0: Reverse AI, do it in reverse.
1: Yeah. Verify through another source. If you have a friend next to you, a family member, be like, hey, does something about this look suspicious? So I also pause before you act, you know, take that time to say, this feels a little weird. This feels a little strange. And really go into it like that. And then ask for help early. I know we have a cell line and an email set up so anyone can ask us for help regardless of what it is and say, hey, is this a scam? And we'll shoot them back a text or shoot them back an email and help them out with that. So.
0: Yeah, no, great advice. And I just say take your time and shoot a text or a call to family members and friends to see if they have any experience. I think that is good.
1: Yeah.
0: Well, we've unfortunately run out of time here. I think we can keep going. But Ashlyn, thanks for coming on the show. Listeners, get a hold of Ashlyn if you want to enter some programs or hear more information.
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8: NBC News Radio, I'm Lisa Carton. President Trump is not ruling out government payments to January 6 rioters. Trump defended his administration's so-called anti-weaponization fund, calling it a great idea on NBC's Meet the Press.
9: If it was up to me, I'd pay them the kind of money that they deserve. People have been destroyed. Lives have been destroyed.
8: President Trump was asked if anyone who attacked officers during the January 6th Capitol riot should get money.
9: I wouldn't be inclined to say so, but I have to see it.
8: His comments come after Acting Attorney General Todd Blanche told lawmakers the administration is not moving forward with the fund. The Justice Department has also said it will abide by a court ruling that temporarily paused the fund. American forces have downed two more Iranian attack drones over the Strait of Hormuz. U.S. Central Command posted on X this morning that the drones were threatening international maritime traffic in the critical Middle East waterway. CENTCOM said in the post, American forces remain postured and ready to continue defending against Iranian aggression. Iran is accusing the U.S. of violating its ceasefire by attacking the drones. A manhunt is underway in Ohio after gunmen shot 12 people at an outdoor festival in Toledo. Jim Forbes has details.
10: Authorities in Toledo say a dozen people ranging in age from 14 to 61 were injured in Saturday's shooting at an annual festival, and two of the victims are in critical condition. Police believe the gunmen were likely shooting at each other and have not yet been identified. The Old West End Festival is an annual tradition in Toledo and features live music, food markets, children's events.
8: Organizers have canceled today's events as police search for suspects. And millions today across the northern plains are bracing for severe weather. Storms are expected to intensify this afternoon in Wyoming, Montana, South, and North Dakota. 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
12: Closing out our weekend, our Sunday will be partly sunny with highs in the mid-60s and calm winds. Overnight lows in the low 50s. Then for both Monday and Tuesday, we're expecting some rain throughout the day with a chance of an afternoon thunderstorm and a highs in the low 60s before back to partly sunny skies on Wednesday. I'm Nate, and that is your latest Kixie forecast.
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14: 8-0. What does that mean? If you're a Mariners fan, you know right away what I'm talking about. The Mariners won their eighth game in a row last night. And in celebration of that, I'm going to play hooky today and go to the game. So therefore, I'll be playing a encore show. But it's very timely because I'm going to interview John McLaren. And he was the manager of the Seattle Mariners in 2008. Mariner fans will remember that Mike Hargrove was the manager about halfway through the season, they had just won 7 games in a row, and Mike Hargrove decided to step aside. So I talked to John McLaren about that. I interviewed him earlier this year in Palm Springs. Also, I have for today 2 tickets for a Rainiers game coming up against Albuquerque. That happens on Friday, June 12th at 7:05 p.m. at Cheney Stadium. The first listener to call 425-653-116 will get those 2 tickets and complimentary parking and a complimentary buffet and complimentary snacks, complimentary beverages. 425-653-1166. The timeless classic for today is from 1960. Ben E. King. He sang a song called Spanish Harbor. And a little interesting trivia is that another song that he recorded at the time, Stand By Me. So there you have it. One more time for the Rainiers. Complimentary tickets. That would be at Cheney Stadium, Friday, June 12th, 7:05 p.m., Rainiers versus Albuquerque, 425-653-1166. One more thing. If you are listening to Kixie, you'll hear the entire song. If you're listening to KKNW, you'll hear part of the song. And if you're listening to my podcast, you will not hear any of it. And that's because of licensing issues. Now, let's get on with the show.
15: That I have told a couple managers that got let go when I called them, I said, don't follow the team on TV. You're still emotionally attached to the team. You're pulling for them, and you're sitting there watching them, and it hurt. You need to get away from the game. And 2008 was a rough year for me. I lost my brother and my mother, and I got let go. So it was not a good year for me. I'm a baseball guy, and I've rebounded since then.
16: 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Eric Ryder, welcome to you too. 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
17: running
16: the whole show again.
17: Happy to be here as always.
16: And we got Eric Crema in Spokane. And how are you doing, Eric?
18: I'm doing great. I notice you're wearing a cap with a big R on it.
16: Yes. You know something? It's, the Seahawk win is still very fresh and still celebrating, but we are now kind of transferring into some talk of baseball. And you heard the beginning there, a gentleman by the name of John McLaren. And locally, he was the manager of the Seattle Mariners back in 2008. And I've been down here, as you guys know, and some of the audience knows, is that I'm in the Palm Springs area, and they have what's called the California Winter League. And they got 6-7 teams that play in this. And I get to see maybe about a half a dozen games. Well, I found out John McLaren, who was the manager of the Seattle Mariners some years ago, was now the coach of the Palm Springs team. So I asked if I could do an interview with him, and he said, of course, he would like to do that. And I said, oh, gosh, could I have about 5-10 minutes? Well, the game was going on, and you'll hear the background noise. The actual game is going on. But he talked to me for about 25 minutes or so, and I clipped it to about 11 minutes for the interview today. But nonetheless, you can hear the hits. You can hear kind of the crowd. And I think he was relaxed because the Palm Springs team was up 11-0. Okay. So he didn't have to do a lot of coaching. Now, one of the things I mentioned to John McLaren, I'm just going to give a more extensive introduction, but he was named the manager of the American League Seattle Mariners at the time, about halfway through the season. And the manager at the time, Hargrove, was on a 7-game winning streak. They were hot. The Mariners were on fire. And then on July 2nd, out of nowhere, McLaren said, said, I'm done. I'm off the team. And, Hargrove quit. Mm-hmm. And then they announced McLaren to be the manager. Very strange. We covered that, so I won't go into any more detail than that. And as I said, I'll have a more extensive interview with him coming up and in an introduction. Meandering musings for today. Neil talks about an incredible dining experience in Indio, California. And again, I've said it before, and I'll say it again. He makes having lunch in Indio, California very interesting. I mean, it's kind of wild. So you'll hear that coming up today. Voices of history for today. There was a huge fight between two heavyweights that took place on this day in 1964. And I may exaggerate a little bit here because I'm not that big a boxing fan, really. But I was of this particular, one of these particular boxers. But nonetheless, I must say that boxing was never the same after this fight that happened. And one of the things I recall is I was very young. And I remember this boxer who ended up winning was boasting he was going to win. And no one gave him a chance. And I mean, nobody. And as a matter of fact, some people thought he should have his head examined because his odds of winning were almost zero and he ended up winning. So you guys probably know who it is, I would imagine. Maybe you don't. But it was 1964.
18: You know, I thought I might have it down, but that date is just a little bit too soon for me. I wasn't even watching. I wasn't alive, but I was watching I don't even remember watching clips to back
16: then. Well, you know what?
18: I do like boxing.
16: I recall it wasn't on TV. It was on the radio then. So, and this particular boxer had just turned 22 years old. But yes, it was a long, long time ago.
19: Does this particular bout have a rhyming name?
16: Yeah, probably.
19: Okay.
16: I don't know if it, you know, I can't answer that directly because he got more into the rhymes as he
19: Well, I mean, the bout itself, the event itself, there's two that I'm thinking of that are quite famous to the point where they would have made the history, this week in history kind of thing. And they both have rhyming names.
16: The Thriller in Manila.
19: That's one of them.
16: Okay. That's not this one.
19: Okay.
16: This was his first.
19: All right. Then I think I know what it is.
16: And he had a different name then, too.
19: We'll
16: get into that as well.
19: We'll find out what it is then.
16: Yeah. We'll be hearing, talking about that a little later on Voices of History. Today's Timeless Classic is by Ben E. King. And he's famous for a song called Stand By Me.
19: Yeah.
16: There's another one that he sang that I thought was really kind of fun and refreshing. And around the same time, actually, they both came out on the same album. And this one's called Spanish Harlem. We'll play that a little bit later as well. We're going to have Curious Chronicles on for today. I got some good ones there. I'll keep you guessing as to what those may be. And then let's see. Well, I guess that's about it. We can start launching into the show, but just want to let you know that Voices of Experience is we talk with people with experience in public affairs. We do profiles like we do today, fitness, travel, entertainment, and entrepreneurship. If there's anything you want to hear, you can call the Voices of Experience hotline at 425-653-1166, 425-653-1166. All right, so we're coming up in just a few moments with our first interview for today. All right, so John McLaren was named manager of the Seattle Mariners, as I mentioned earlier, on July 2nd, 2007. It was following the resignation of Mike Hargrove. He managed the club for about a year, and then he was fired. At the time of his firing, the Mariners had about a record of 25-47, not all that impressive, of course, but he did step into a very difficult situation, and that's what we talked about today. And again, I did this in the stands of the baseball stadium, which used to be the California Angels spring training site for the 1960s and 70s until they moved it over to Arizona. But that is where the California Winter League is played, and here is my talk with John McLaren. My first Major League Baseball game was in Yankee Stadium in 1961.
20: Oh, wow.
16: Roger Maris hit his 58th home run. That's where I started, so.
20: Pretty good. I mean, I was a big Mickey Mantle fan. That's why I always wore number 7. As I got older in high school, Johnny Bench became my hero because I was a catcher, and he was the best. And one of the cool stories is I got to see 5 stadiums open, and one of them was April 9th, 1965, the Astrodome. I lived in Houston. Final exhibition game for the Astros was against the Yankees. Mickey Mantle led off, so he's the first player ever to hit in a dome stadium. And he ended up hitting a home run like in the fourth inning. So I got to see my hero hit a home run. I was in Seattle and we opened up Safeco. We opened up Cleveland. And we opened up Detroit. So I got to see several stadiums open up. Pretty cool.
1: What propelled you to baseball, your love of it? Like,
20: I lived with my grandfather until I was 6 years old. And he was in Galveston, Texas. And we watched the game of the week with Pee Wee Reese and Dizzy Dean. And I fell in love with it.
1: What was the position that you wanted to be? Of course, number seven, you got Mickey Mantle's position. Was it center field because of that, or did you have another position?
20: Start off Little League, I was playing third base, and 12-year-old catcher didn't show up. Coach asked for a volunteer, and I caught ever since then. 12-year-old never got his position back. I just had a strong arm. I loved playing. I had good hands.
1: Your time in Seattle, you were there, you were manager for about a year, and I remember very well when Mike Hargrove resigned.
20: Yeah.
1: They were just on a 7-game winning streak, yeah, as I recall, and I was driving and I was ecstatic about the team, and all of a sudden he resigned.
20: Yeah.
1: I still don't know what it was. Can you share that, or you feel comfortable?
20: I came to the ballpark at 12 o'clock like I do every day. Grover came in the coach's room and asked me to come in his office. He closed the door. He never got there at 12, so it was kind of a little bit of a red flag, and he said, "John, I just resigned." And I said, "Yeah, so did I. You know, I just thought he was kidding. You know, we're on a winning streak," and he was serious. And for the next 30 minutes, I tried to convince him. I said, "I didn't come here to take over for you. I came here to show people that I can do a good job. I did a good job for Lou Piniella, and maybe they'd take interest in me as a manager, that I am somebody that that could be a difference maker." And said, "Michael, you turn this thing around. Why would you want to leave now? I mean, you we're going hell's bells." He said, "I just think it's time." And I think he had some personal things, maybe. Very, very strange situation. 30 minutes later, I'm up there, and they're introducing me as manager. And it just didn't seem right. But like I said, I paid my dues, and I was going to run with the opportunity. And we actually finished pretty strong, and today's playoff setup, we'd have made the playoffs that year. We've really had a really good year, and then 2008 just didn't happen. We just couldn't get it going. Ultimately, it cost me my job.
1: I do recall that the team did not lose any momentum after Hargrove left, that you've kept the team going very strong. I remember there's an article in the New York Times about how that was happening. And then, of course, as you mentioned, at the start of the next year, was it the players, did they change a lot? Or just how do you, that's what I'm always wondering about, the manager's role when you're at this point. So just what do you speculate?
20: I think, to be very bluntly honest, I think we overachieved in 2007. We lost Jose Guillen, who had a huge year for us, and he did a lot of things for us. Not only was he an RBI guy, a top defender, he was a clubhouse presence, and we lost that clubhouse presence. And the next year, we just had some guys that just they just weren't hitting with their baseball cards set on the back, the back of their baseball cards. And like I said, I was in charge, I paid the price, and that's the game.
1: That must be painful to go through that, and you can't really control it or whatever. I would just think that would be very hard.
20: When I was let go, I told Howard Lincoln and Chuck Armstrong and Lee Pelikunas, I said, "This stings. This hurts. I think we're better than this. I understand the decision, but I would like for you to let me go home for 2 or 3 weeks, and I'd like for you to send me to Dominican and Venezuela to work with the kids." That's exactly how it turned out. A month later, I went down to Venezuela for a week, and then I went to Dominican, and it was therapeutic. I think the one thing that I did that I have told a couple managers that got let go, when I called them, I said, "Don't follow the team on TV. You're still emotionally attached to the team. You're pulling for them, and you're sitting there watching them, and it just it hurt. You need to get away from the game. And 2008 was a rough year for me. I lost my brother and my mother, and I got let go. So it was not a good year for me. I'm a baseball guy, and I've rebounded since then. And I've got great memories. I just did the Seattle Mariners fantasy camp about 3 or 4 weeks ago. It was myself and Ryan Roland Smith and Mike Cameron and Mark McLemore and Jamie Moyer and Tom Wilhausen and Bobby Maglianis. Great group. It's our super fans. I've done five of them before, and I just tell people, if you really want a good time and you're attached to the Seattle Mariners, you need to go down there. It's the weather was great, of course, and they played games. And
1: this is in Peoria?
20: In Peoria. And, they got to see the clubhouse. Mark McLemore was our judge in Kangaroo Court. And it's the best of times. I enjoy doing it.
1: Sifting for a moment, I didn't know this till I did a little research, and I was amazed that you managed in Poland for the national baseball team and also for the Arabia Wolves. First of all, I didn't even know Poland or Arabia had a baseball team. Tell me about that.
20: Well, you missed China. I managed two World Baseball Classics with China in 2013 and 2017, which I did three World Baseball Classics. I did the very first one with the USA. I was third base coach. We had a great team. We just weren't in shape, and we lost in the second round. We did beat Ichiro in Japan 4-3, and if we'd have beat Mexico, we'd have gone on to the finals, and we lost 2-1. I do Dubai. It's a new league, of course, and the Middle East. My general manager was Felix Hernandez. That was kind of cool. And Adrian Beltre's one of the owners. Robinson Cano. Actually, Robinson Cano played for me twice in Dubai. Terrific guy. I think the world of him. I know he made a bad mistake. I hope one day that he'll get in the Hall of Fame. I know his challenge is going to be there, but he's a terrific guy. He loves the game. He was a terrific player. So the very first game that we had, it was in the cricket field in Dubai. Murray Cook, who's the greatest groundskeeper in the world, he made it into a baseball field. So the first inning, Robinson Cano is leading off for me, and Bartolo Colon is pitching for the other team. So it was a grand event. It was the first time there was a 6-run home run in the history of baseball. We had something called Moneyball. The manager had the luxury of calling it three times a game, and if you call Moneyball, he hits a home run, you get double your runs. They called Moneyball, and Pablo Sandoval hit a 3-run homer, and it was Moneyball, you got 6 runs. Bottom of the ninth, I called Moneyball, and D.D. Gregorius hit one right against the fence, or we'd have won the game.
0: All right, so that's John McLaren. Isn't that something? I ending it off with Moneyball. And, fascinating. I had no idea. And then to think, not only the major league level he managed at, but managing in Poland, Arabia, and as I said, China. I mean, China, I thought, does have baseball. I knew that in Japan, certainly. But Arabia, I had no idea. Wow, it's pretty incredible. But he's certainly been around, and he's a real gentleman and just a delightful person. So it was very interesting. Anything that jumps out at you about baseball you may have thought by going, I didn't know that, or what?
18: Well, I sense just from the conversation, first of all, great interview. I love when you let him just run because he went all over the place, but it was all good stuff. And I liked what he said about, you know, going down to Venezuela, going to Dominica. You know these people have passion when they're doing that. It seems to me this gentleman just needs to be in baseball somewhere, somehow. And I like that when I meet or hear from people that are just so passionate about what they do. It's really not about the money or the prestige. It's just about the being, right?
0: As I say, the love of the game, and he certainly has it. And definitely delightful man, and never had met him before or thought about much since he has gone, but it was a pleasure to get connected with him down here in Palm Springs. So,
18: well, and I love how you just bump into these people. It's just great.
0: Yeah, yeah. And they really kind of help make it happen. I got a couple of those coming up over the next couple of weeks as well. So let's see, John, again, that was John McLaren, and former manager of the Seattle Mariners, and with a lot of different teams that he's played with. And he's certainly had an interesting and
16: fun life. And I don't think he's got any idea about wanting to maybe give the game up at all. He's going to go until he drops. He just absolutely loves it.
18: Yep.
16: All right. So let's see. That was it. So maybe it's time to move on to meandering with Neil Peterson today. Again, this is an amazing story about a restaurant in Indio, California.
3: The day I got number 97. I had one of those small, unexpected moments the other day. The kind that stops you just long enough to make you look around and say, wait a minute, what's really going on here? It was at my favorite sandwich place, TKB, the Kid's Business. I've written about it before and talked about it before, but I love this place. The sandwiches are to die for. Huge, creative, perfectly balanced. I almost always end up with a to-go box because there's no way in the universe that I can finish one of their sandwiches in a single sitting. And the bakery? Unbelievable. The walnut brownie alone deserves its own fan club. There's also this. TKB isn't just a local favorite. It has a national, how is this even possible, kind of resume. In 2018, it was named the number one restaurant in America on Yelp's annual Top 100 Places to Eat list. That's the sort of headline you expect for New York City or Los Angeles, not for a sandwich shop tucked away in the California desert. And that's an important part of the story. Indio, California isn't New York City. It isn't L.A. It's a city of about 90,000 people sitting in the Coachella Valley, roughly 2.5 hours from Los Angeles and San Diego, and about 4 hours from Phoenix. It's desert. It's hot. It's spread out. No one accidentally wanders through Indio on the way to somewhere else. And the name has an origin story that fits the place. TKB stands for the Kid's Business, a nod to how it all started back in 1991, when the Seiple kids began selling their mom's cookie dough door to door. One of those classic, very American stories, small, scrappy beginnings that somehow turned into something enduring, beloved, and improbably big. What makes TKB even more intriguing is where it is. It's not on a main street. It's not in a shopping center. It's not near anything else you might accidentally wander into. It sits in an industrial warehouse area of Indio, near railroad tracks, surrounded by nothing. No retail neighbors, no other restaurants, no foot traffic. You don't stumble upon TKB. You go there on purpose. And people do. On this particular day, I ordered my usual tuna sandwich on focaccia at the counter. I paid and was handed one of those tall mini poles, the thing with a number on the top of it that lets the staff know where to bring your food. There must be a proper name for it, but table number on a stick will do. Usually at other restaurants, I get a number like 4 or 8, maybe even a 12 if it's busy. This time I looked down and did a double take. 97. 97. I actually thought it was a mistake. 97 implies that there are 96 orders ahead of me, that someone else is sitting there calmly holding number 87 or number 92, while I used to think 8 was a big deal. I remember thinking, wow, this is a first. I took my seat and waited, still shaking my head a little. And then almost immediately, a staff member approached my table. 97, she asked. That's me, I said. She handed me my sandwich. Now, that really made no sense. If I was number 97, how on earth did my food arrive so quickly? So, of course, I asked. What's with 97? I said. I've never seen a number that high before. She smiled. You're the fourth 97 today. Let that sink in. That means the number 97 had already been issued three times before me, which means 396 orders had been placed before mine that day. And it was 1:30 in the afternoon. Holy cow! In an industrial area with no nearby stores on a random weekday? Just people, hundreds of them, showing up because something is that good. I sat there for a moment, sandwich in hand, slightly stunned. We talked so much about marketing, location, visibility, strategy, branding. And yet here was this place, off the beaten path, quietly cranking out hundreds and hundreds of sandwiches because they do one thing extraordinarily well. No flash, no pretense, just excellence. As I sat there, I realized the number wasn't really the story. The story was that excellence has a way of finding its audience. That when something is genuinely good, thoughtfully done, consistently delivered, quietly confident, people will come. Even if it's out of the way, even if it's hidden among warehouses and railroad tracks. Maybe that's the lesson. You don't always need the best location, the loudest voice, or the flashiest sign. Sometimes all you need is to do your thing really, really well, day after day, and trust that the numbers, whether they're 8, 4, or 97, will take care of themselves. I ate my sandwich slowly. I took the other half home, and I walked out thinking, pay attention. Sometimes the smallest details tell the biggest stories.
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16: All right. I saw Neil Peterson a couple weeks ago down here in the Valley and talking to Palm Springs area. He's coming back in a couple weeks. I'm going to ask him to take me to that restaurant and there I will report back. Okay.
21: It sounds good. I want a sandwich right now.
18: Yeah, right. Yeah,
16: exactly. It's just amazing to me. I mean, what, number one restaurant in the country? I mean, come on. That's pretty amazing. Eric, did you, Creamy, you had something you wanted to talk about?
18: Well, a couple things. First of all, just react to that, what Neil always makes me think, you know, and I thought about one of the best things about moving to Spokane is just getting to know all the restaurants. Whenever I'd eat over there in Tacoma, I'd always ask Eric, hey, you got a recommendation, you know, because you're looking for that spot, like that sandwich shop right there. You want the hidden place where all the locals go or somebody knows about. A shout out to Calico Kitchen here in Spokane. Had a chance to eat there. And it's just one of those kind of off the wall, out of the way, but super good restaurants. I'm sure you both have something similar in your neighborhood where you almost hate to talk about it because you don't want too many people there.
16: Well, you know, a friend of mine, Mike Sweeney, lives in Spokane. I go there frequently. He's mentioned that restaurant.
18: Oh, is that right?
16: Calico. Yep. Yes, he has. I've heard of it. So I'm sure it was him. I don't know a lot of people in Spokane I spend a lot of time with, but I do. And he has mentioned that place.
18: Yeah. And it was packed, you know, and it was a weekend, but it was still packed. How about you, Eric? You got a favorite in the neighborhood?
21: Oh, yeah. If we're talking sandwiches, there's a great place near my house called Peaks and Pints. And the owners, the Peterson brothers, actually own three different bars, and each one specializes in sandwiches, but they all have different menus. So there's the Valley and the 1111 in Peaks and Pints, and they're all great food.
18: Nice.
21: Yeah.
18: Nice. Well, Paul, you know, the people that are listening, particularly those who are listening for the first time, might not know all the options they have to hear your show, Voices of Experience, and there are many. 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And finally, if you can't remember any of that, or you just want the ease of listening whenever you want, whether you're cooking, driving, whatever, out in the garage, just download an app, listen to it that way, or get it via podcast. 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
0: They can't get away from us.
18: We're everywhere.
0: Well, thank you, Eric. That's good to hear. I'm glad to hear that. So we have a lot of fun doing it. And we're always trying to kind of bring new things in, like we're doing with Curious Chronicles. And we're going to do a little bit of that today. But why don't we shift now to Voices of History for today? I think, is this the new one that Benny put together?
21: We'll find out.
0: We'll find out.
21: Take a listen.
0: Okay.
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6: Fastball is a high drive into deep left center field. Buckner goes back to the fence. It is gone. What a marvelous moment for baseball. What a marvelous moment for Atlanta and the state of Georgia. What a marvelous moment for the country and the world. A black man is getting a standing ovation in the deep south for breaking a record of an all-time baseball idol.
22: It was noontime today in the center of Beijing when a man walked to the middle of the Avenue of Eternal Peace, which, as it happened, was already occupied. He walked to the middle and stood there. The man was alone. The tank was not. It wasn't just a single tank he stopped. There were 18 tanks. He stopped all of them.
23: 67 million cubic yards of air.
24: Oh, are you clear?
25: Last clear. Shot inside the dome. Is it
24: Devin,
25: still standing?
24: Are you clear?
25: That is absolutely the most unbelievable thing I have ever seen.
0: Wow. Wow, wow, wow. I mean, gosh.
18: He took it up a notch.
0: He sure did. I didn't know what the last one was.
18: I didn't either. How about you, Eric?
21: It sounded like a shuttle launch.
0: Yeah, I guess so. But, you know, I was wondering, it was the one that blew up in 1986. I don't think it was, because she was going, wow, wow, wow. Or she was kind of incredible. I don't think she would have been saying that. But anyhow, those are really good. I really enjoyed the first one. We were talking about baseball today, and that was Vince Scully, of course. And I was trying to think of what game that was, and then it came to me that was when Hank Aaron broke Babe Ruth's record. Mm-hmm. And I remember seeing that game. I think it was like 73, maybe 74 when he did that. And one other thing about Vince Scully, I mean, he was an incredible announcer. One, whose longevity. I mean, he announced from 1949.
21: Oh, guys, we're going to feel silly now because I looked it up. It was the Kingdome implosion, of course.
18: Oh,
21: that was the sound of it coming down, and people saying, wow, wow, wow.
0: All right, at least they know we didn't rehearse this, that's yes. For sure. Okay, that's what it was. All right. So,
21: a little local slice of history.
0: Yeah, sure is. Okay, that makes sense, I guess. I didn't remember hearing that. Anyhow, Vince Scully was announced from, and maybe, Eric, you can look this up if in between times to get back. But I believe his first major league game was in 1949. I believe his last game was sometime in 2000, maybe 8, 9, or 10, something like that. I mean, well over 50 years, close to 60 years. And one of the things about him is that one of the reasons he was a great announcer is that a lot of times he would let the fans and the drama of the moment, even on radio, speak to what's going on in the field. For example, I think when the Dodgers won the World Series on that big home run
16: at the end of the game. Gosh, that's probably 12 years ago, and he was there, of course. So I do believe he was announcing that long. He didn't say a word. He didn't go, oh, swung on base and or a home run for in screaming and yelling. He let the crowd do it. And for 2 minutes, he didn't say a thing. And everybody knew what happened. That was the genius of Vin Scully.
21: Yeah. And I did look it up. He got started in 1950 and ended his career in 2016.
16: Okay. 1950 to 2016.
21: Wow. 67 years. Yeah.
16: 67 years. Amazing. All right. So here we go. In 1836, on this day, Samuel Colt patents the revolver. First time, and it was a major development in American firearms manufacturing. In 1870, Hiram Rhodes Revels, his name is Hiram Rhodes Revels of Mississippi, is sworn in as the first African-American U.S. senator, a milestone during Reconstruction. Let's see, in 1913, the 16th Amendment was proclaimed officially, allowing Congress to levy a federal income tax. I didn't know it started that soon. I thought it was in the 30s. In 1919, Oregon places a 1 cent per gallon tax on gasoline, the first state to have a gas tax in the country. Let's see, where are we at now? All right, so at the top of it, we talked Voices of History and the fight that took place. That was Cassius Clay. At the time then, in 1964, that was his name, but he changed his name to Muhammad Ali. Maybe 2 years later, I'm going to say about 1966, and he defeated Sonny Liston in Miami Beach, and he became heavyweight champion of the world. And again, I mentioned at the beginning, being very young, hearing some noise about this. It wasn't on TV. It was on radio. And I remember hearing it and listening to it, and Sonny Liston, about the seventh round or something, he just didn't get up off his stool, and that made Muhammad Ali the world champion. And again, people thought he was unstable for suggesting he may win this.
21: Hmm.
16: The Rumble in the Jungle, or whatever, the Rumble in the Jungle, that was another one that, you know, George Foreman, no one gave him a chance of winning. He was at the, now he's at the end of his career, not a 22-year-old. He was at the end. And they were kind of, again, saying, you know, what are you doing? And I'm not that big a boxing fan. And I don't remember, I think it was like a 2 a.m. or something, but I didn't watch it. But then again, what I remember Muhammad Ali did was wore him down. He just sat on the ropes and it was hot and it was just humid, and he just let him, you know, do his thing for about 5 or 6 rounds. He took it, or maybe even 7 rounds. And then about late in the fight, he started coming out and it was over for George Foreman. He just outmaneuvered him.
21: Just got grilled.
16: That's right. Pretty much. Gosh, I don't know if I can pop any of that with final one here. Let me do this last one. On this day in 2020, the CDC confirms the first COVID-19 case in the community has spread. So that was February 25th, 2020. The CDC was getting serious about this COVID-19 that was spreading.
18: And little did we know what it was going to do to us.
16: Yeah.
18: Changed everything.
21: Yep.
16: So that's what I have there. Let's see. I have one for the state of Washington, which I think is quite interesting. And that is, it's entitled historylink.org, where I get this information from, a great website. Photographer John Stametz happened to be taking pictures of Husky Stadium on the morning today, February 25th, 1987, just as the new, nearly completed north stands of Husky Stadium suddenly began to fold in and on themselves, and it collapsed. And he was the only photographer to record its downfall. I remember seeing that in the paper the next day. It was amazing. And it was also amazing that no one was hurt or killed. I understand, as I'm doing this just from recall, is there were like 70 workers on those stands before it collapsed. And somebody sensed something was wrong. And he said, hey, everybody off. And everybody got off. And they got to the ground. There were no casualties, no injuries, but it was only a few minutes after that that they collapsed, and a lot of people would have died or been seriously injured. Now, this is interesting. 4 years later, Stametz also captured images of the collapse of the Hammering Man during the statue's installation at the Seattle Art Museum. I'm not going to go places where this guy is taking pictures.
21: Right.
18: He's bad luck. He's bad luck.
16: Yeah. Get that camera away from me.
18: Of course, what you don't see is him, you know, loosening bolts when no one's looking.
16: That's right. Oh, that's true, too. I think I'll go up to Space Needle. Who's that taking pictures? Yeah. So anyhow, well, there's Voices of History for today.
5: You have been listening to Voices of History. If you have historical events that you would like to share, call the Voices of Experience hotline at 425-653-1166. That's 425-653-1166.
16: Hey, I read something in the Seattle Times this week that I wanted to call attention to. It's Danny Westneat, his column. I think it was in the Sunday or Wednesday's paper. He does two a week. Anyhow, this is, you know, we had the trend, and we were talking about this last fall when we were going through Donald Trump's 51st state proposal or whatever, and there was really a lot of drivers and people not visiting Washington from Canada. And I hadn't thought about that in a while. And I started thinking, what's the trend? Is it still going that way? Well, it is. And it's actually doubling down in many ways. There was a million less Canadian trips taken into Washington last year. Now, Canadian plates coming southbound into Northwest Washington dropped almost 40% last year. That's 1.2 million less Canadians not visiting us. The Blaine mayor, Mary Lou Stewart, said the trust has been broken and the Canadian frost with the U.S. could last for a whole generation. And after she said that, February came in and it's down another 13%. They're not letting go. This looks like a trend. Well, it doesn't look like it is. It is a trend. But, and that's again with the push that Trump has been making on the sovereignty of Canada. They're obviously taking it very seriously. There was an article in the Seattle Times, actually. It wasn't here, but Palm Springs is experiencing not quite the dramatic downturn in visitors here, but Palm Springs has as well. Because when I'm out visiting around the Palm Springs area, the number one people who come to this area is, like, in the United States is Seattle, but right on the heels is Canada. Calgary is a big one. They have like 6-7 flights a day, or they used to. So anyhow, it is stinging a lot of what's going on right now. So it's a real, I don't know when it's going to turn around or if it's going to, but again, it's having a huge impact. Why don't we hit John Hughes? I'd like to just do a little clip with him before we move on to the next segment.
21: All right.
16: John Hughes, he's from the office of the Secretary of State. He is a chief historian in that position since 2008. He had a 42-year career in journalism, retiring again, I mentioned earlier, as the editor and publisher of the Daily World of Aberdeen. And he's a former trustee of the Washington State Historical Society. So he has a lot of experience here. You talk about a voice of experience. Here he is. He's an author of a number of books, including about Booth Gardner, called Booth Who, and he was governor of Washington State in the 80s and early 90s, First Lady Nancy Evans, and a number of other dignitaries from this state. I was really fortunate to get an interview with him because he's the type of guy who, you know, says it all. I mean, he doesn't hold back, and I think you'll know what I mean when you go through the interview with me now together. All right, so here's my interview with John Hughes.
8: I covered the arrival in 1975 of the first cohort of Southeast Asian refugees to Washington State. And I'm sure you will remember vividly that Daniel J. Evans, three-term governor of the state of Washington, was absolutely outraged over the attitude of California's young, new, ostensibly liberal governor, Jerry Brown, 36 years old, in office for 3 months. Unemployment in his state, admittedly, like everywhere else in America, was high, 8-some% in California. And with the fall of Saigon, Brown said, the first cohorts of refugees began streaming into Camp Pendleton. Brown balked at the notion that California would accept any large quantity of those refugees. And Evans was asked at a news conference shortly after that what his attitude toward this was. And he said, "This whole country and virtually everyone in it, with the single exception of the American Indians, came here as refugees in the first place. Most people came here because they were either dissatisfied with where they were or were forced out of the countries in which they once lived. For us now to say that it's time for us to close the door behind us, I think is the worst kind of hypocrisy." On May 20th, 1975, when the first

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1: It didn't get said enough at the book launch that we had the other day, and it wasn't on purpose. It just got overlooked. And that is that Dan Evans and Ralph Monroe, whom the governor sent to Camp Pendleton to scope things out, have got justifiably a lot of ink and praise over the years for their role in welcoming the refugees.
2: All right. Thank you very much for that time you've given to us on that. And fabulous man, John Hughes, and has done some remarkable things in his career, which is still going.
3: And when I saw that we had an interview with John Hughes there, I was thinking the film director, but it's a whole different John Hughes.
2: Yeah, well, you know, he was going to come, but you decided not to at the last moment.
3: We'll get him on next
2: time. We got the best John Hughes. Yeah, you got it.
3: Perfect.
2: All right, so I'm going to shift into Curious Chronicles, which is what I'm calling it, and I think you'll find this one interesting today. In 1969, the U.S. House of Representatives overwhelmingly passed a constitutional amendment to abolish the Electoral College and replace it with a direct popular vote for president. The proposal was also backed by President Richard Nixon. It cleared the House 339-70 after concerns that the existing system may at some time in the future overturn the national popular vote. Do you think that could ever happen? Well, guess what? It did. The amendment then moved to the Senate, where it faced fierce opposition led by South Carolina's Senator Strom Thurmond. Thurmond and other Southern senators filibustered the measure, preventing it from reaching the two-thirds vote needed to advance. So the concern in 1969 was expressed by a lot of people. It passed the House by, well, vast majority, 339-70, probably would have passed the Senate. What's happened since? We've had two elections. In 2000, Al Gore won the popular vote by over 500,000 votes. And of course, in 2016, Hillary Clinton won by close to 3 million votes. So the popular vote among the people of this country was not heard. And I can't help but think about, had that gone through at that time, how much different our country could be right now.
3: Right. Paul, you're a student of history. You think we'll ever get rid of the Electoral College?
2: No.
3: Okay. There you have it, folks.
4: You went right to it.
3: Paul did. You think we'll ever come up with a workaround that will take effect?
2: That I wouldn't know what that would be. Okay. Maybe there will be something to do in that. But now it's more dug in than ever in terms of not going in that direction. Because, again, the minority of people don't mind being the minority people ruling the country. Right. They don't really concern about that. And since they have the stronghold now, they're not going to let it go.
3: Well, that minority could flip.
2: Well, that's true. You don't want to say never, never. But then on the other hand, then if it flips the other way, then people will oppose it then. So I think we're kind of stuck with it. But hey, I'll take you out to dinner if it does flip.
3: Okay, we'll see.
2: Wow. How's that sound?
4: That's okay. We have that. We've recorded that, right?
2: Right.
4: That's recorded. Right. That's on
2: you
4: the
2: can
4: podcast.
2: Choose any restaurant you want.
3: We're going to TKB. I hope airfare is included.
2: There you go.
3: I hope airfare is included.
2: I'll fly you down here. Okay, I was going to say any restaurant in the world, but okay, we'll do TKB then. Turns over there.
3: Do we got some Curious Chronicles for today before we get out of
2: well,
3: here?
2: Well, that was one of the Curious Chronicles with the U.S. House of Representatives. It's kind of close to Voices of History, too. But nonetheless, I think that probably about does it. I could do something about Nickelodeon. That was interesting, but it takes too long to explain that. All right, quickly, let's see. It was a 1905 entrepreneurs John Harris and Harry Davis. They opened a small storefront theater in Pittsburgh and charged 5 cents for admission, combining a nickel for the price and Odeon for the Greek word for the theater. The name was catchy and intentional, designed to attract attention and inspire imitators. It worked. The concept spread rapidly, and soon Nickelodeons were popping up all across the United States.
3: I always wondered about that
4: name.
3: That's
4: a good one.
3: That's
4: cool. Yeah. Not only that, it became a network.
2: You pressed me then.
4: Became a network. My daughter loved Nickelodeon.
3: Yep.
2: Yes, that's what I thought.

0: I haven't watched Nickelodeon. I was aware of it, but there's how it was. You go back to 1905.
1: That's good stuff, Paul.
0: All right. Well, I'm glad you forced the issue there. I was going to pass on that one. The quote of the week. Most people spend too much time on the last 24 hours and too little time on the last 6,000 years. That's Ariel Durant. Another one, those who cannot remember the past are condemned to repeat it. George Santana. I think those are two good quotes to leave you with, because essentially what it's saying is that, and we've talked about this before, is that it's too bad that we don't remember history. Because again, as the one quote suggests, that's why we keep making the same mistakes. I've been around long enough to see a couple mistakes repeatedly and saying to myself, don't do this. We've already been there, done that. And to see it happen again is rather troubling. Timeless Classic is coming up next. Thank you both, Erics, and you both have a wonderful rest of the week.
1: You as well, Paul.
2: Thanks, Paul.
0: This week's Timeless Classic was recorded in 1960. It was this artist's first hit away from the band he left by the name of The Drifters. The song peaked at number 10 on the Billboard Pop 100. It features a Spanish guitar, marimba, drum beats, saxophone strings, and a male chorus. Now, this artist recorded the track during the same October 1960 session that yielded the hit Stand By Me. From October of 1960, Ben E. King and Spanish Harlem, written by Jerry Lieber and Phil Spector.

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1: NBC News Radio, I'm Lisa Carton. President Trump says the U.S. will work with Iran to destroy its highly enriched uranium if a deal can be made. Trump made the comment during his sit-down with NBC's Meet the Press.
2: We'll all go together. It'll be our equipment. We'll take it out and destroy it, whether it's on-site or whether we take it off-site.
1: Trump said if a deal isn't made, they'll further degrade Iran militarily. The president claimed, though, that the two countries are very close to signing a pact. Trump went on to say in the interview that Iran hasn't made a deal yet because they're strong and proud. He called the current peace talks a very hard thing for them. Senator Mark Warner is taking aim at President Trump's decision to tap Bill Pulte as the acting director of national intelligence. Appearing on Fox News Sunday, the Virginia Democrat described Pulte as grossly unqualified.
3: To pick somebody like Bill Pulte, who doesn't have an ounce of intelligence or national security experience, doesn't even have a security clearance, whose only record is his willingness to manipulate information.
1: Warner also warned of turning the keys over to someone who's shown he's willing to take information and misuse it. His comments come after Trump told reporters Pulte would be temporary until he finds a permanent director. At least 12 people were wounded in a mass shooting at a street festival in Ohio. Authorities in Toledo say several hundred were at the festival Saturday when the gunfire erupted. Police believe the gunmen were likely targeting each other and have not yet been identified. It happened at the annual Old West End Festival. Organizers say today's events have been canceled due to the shooting. A new study finds higher odds of pregnancy complications for women who spend more time sitting. Researchers say those include high blood pressure, preeclampsia, and preterm birth. The study's lead researcher from West Virginia University School of Public Health in Morgantown said the big finding was that women who were sitting for over 10 hours a day developed twice as many complications. You're listening to the latest on NBC News Radio.
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8: Closing out our weekend, our Sunday will be partly sunny with highs in the mid-60s and calm winds. Overnight lows in the low 50s. Then for both Monday and Tuesday, we're expecting some rain throughout the day with a chance of an afternoon thunderstorm and a highs in the low 60s before back to partly sunny skies on Wednesday. I'm Nate, and that is your latest Kixie forecast.
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1: A complete game, 2-hitter.
2: The 1-1 is hit high in the air, deep to right field. Holland is back at the wall. It's a grand slam.
1: Cole Everson comes through. And with one swing of the bat, Tacoma has taken the lead. With a go-ahead 3-run blast from the Mariners' top prospect.
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4: Hello, everybody. Happy Sunday and welcome into Sutter Health Park for our final game of this 6-game series with the Sacramento River Cats, the AAA affiliate of the San Francisco Giants. Riley Pay with you this afternoon. Liza Switzke with us in the studio as the Rainiers look to get a finale victory today. With a win, they would split the series with the River Cats. Tacoma taking the first two of this week, Sacramento with the last 3 wins. So Tacoma trying to leave Sacramento with a win today in a series split ahead of this next homestand with the Isotopes coming to town. But ahead of that, we'll take you through a quick recap of what happened last night for the Rainiers. 7-4 the final score as the River Cats improve their record to 36-24. Tacoma now 25-37. Pitching, the storyline early on last night, both sides held scoreless through the first 4 innings. However, it was the offenses that broke through late as Tacoma fell again once more, 7-4 the final score. But Spencer Packard, a big piece of the offense, a 4-hit night for him, hitting a pair of doubles. Alejo Lopez and Victor Labrada also chipping in. They all three combined to drive in all of Tacoma's runs last night. Both teams combined for just 3 base runners through the first 4 innings. Casey Lawrence on the mound for the Rainiers allowed a leadoff single in the second, facing just 1 over the minimum through the first 4 frames. Carson Wisenhunt, who struck out a season-high 10, allowed a 2-out single in the first inning and a 1-out double in the second. Both of those coming from Packard. He's been excellent against left-handed pitching this season. Tacoma's offense broke through in the top of the fifth after the first 2 batters of the frame struck out. Axel Sanchez continued the inning with a walk, and then Alejo Lopez with his first home run of the season out to left field. The 2-run blast would give Tacoma the early 2-0 lead. River Cats tally on, though, as they got on the board and took the lead in the bottom of the inning. Scott Bandura with a leadoff double off of Lawrence, and then he scored when Turner Hill hit a ground ball that deflected off the shortstop's glove into center field. So it was a 2-1 Tacoma lead, and then Iverson Arteaga kept it going as he lined a single into left to put runners at first and second base. With 2 outs, Jared Oliva on major league rehab doubled to left center field gap. He drove in a pair, and with that, the River Cats had taken their first lead of the game. It was 3-2 Sacramento. After that, they added on in the 7th inning. Jake Holton, the final hitter that Lawrence faced, led off the frame with a single. Tacoma turned to the lefty, then Josh Simpson surrendered a bunt single to Hill to put runners at first and second base. Oslevis Basabe came in to pinch hit last night and singled up the middle on the first at-bat that he had to drive in Holton and give the River Cats a 4-2 lead. Oliva followed with a ground ball that got by Mastroboni at third, allowed Hill to score, Sacramento extending a 5-2 advantage. Tacoma closed the gap a little bit in the 8th inning, getting 2 runs in to score. Mastroboni with a leadoff single. Packard then with a 1-out single to right. Then with 2 outs, Victor Labrada with a double off the left field wall. He drove in both of them. It was a 1-run game. In the bottom of the 8th, the first 3 River Cats reaching base as Drew Kavanaugh singled. Scott Bandura doubled. Jake Holton walked to load the bases with nobody out. Cole Wilcox then got the first out of the inning on a fielder's choice. Throw went to home to cut down the run. And then Arteaga able to capitalize, though, after that, a 2-run single through the left side. River Cats on top, 7-4. Tacoma to get a runner in the top of the 9th. Alejo Lopez with a double, but that is where the rally stopped. Tacoma falling 7-4. Casey Lawrence, 6 innings last night, his 8th start of at least.

0: 6 innings this season, the most in AAA. It's his fourth consecutive start with at least 6 innings pitched. Over that stretch, he has allowed just 9 earned runs in 24 and two-thirds with 1 walk while striking out 15. Packard, quite a night at the plate, 4-for-4 with 2 doubles. The fifth time in his career, he's recorded at least 4 hits. 3 of them came off of the left-handed starter Carson Wisenhunt. Become the first Rainiers lefty to tally 3 hits off of a southpaw in 1 game since Dominic Canzone last April at Reno. Packard, the 8th Rainiers hitter since 2005 to record multiple left-on-left extra base hits in a game, and the first since quite some time now, 2023 in September. Packard also the 5th Rainiers lefty since 2005 to have multiple extra base hits against a left-handed starter, most recently done by Jake Fraley, who had 2 doubles and a triple against Kyle Freeland in 2019 at Albuquerque. For the offense as well, Alejo Lopez, his first home run of the season last night, a part of a 2-for-4 day for him. His first home run since last August when he was facing Iowa playing for the Aviators. Home run was also the third by a Rainiers second baseman this season. Tacoma pitchers allowed just 1 walk last night, 7th consecutive game with 3 or fewer free passes issued. Longest streak in AAA this season and tied for the 5th longest streak in the minor leagues. Over that span, the Rainiers have struck out 48 while walking 16. Ahead of today, I had a chance to sit down with John Russell, as always, on Sunday ahead of our series finale. He talks about what he's seen this week. First time that Tacoma has been in Sacramento since 2004. So what he's noticed about the differences, of course, around the ballpark, and along with that, a solid series that Spencer Packard has had, just shy of 500 average for him this week in Sacramento. We also talk about Nick Davila, who's put together a really strong stretch between Tacoma, AA, and the big leagues. And finally, an update to what he has seen in the progress of Miles Mastroboni as he continues on in his major league rehab as well. So we're going to take a break, come back on the other side of it. John Russell joins us pregame right here on KIXI 880.
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0: We finish up our series here with the Sacramento River Cats. Now joined pregame by manager of your Rainiers, John Russell. First time in Sacramento since 2024. Obviously some changes since the last time Tacoma's been here. Biggest things that you've noticed in the first trip back?
6: Well, I mean, I think they obviously upgraded the facility and the field and the lights, and, you know, it's a nice place. I think both sides, you know, appreciate, you know, all the work that's been done here and make it a little bit better place to play. But, you know, it's an enjoyable place to be.
7: Spencer Packard has had a really solid series as a whole, and a lot of left-handed pitching for Tacoma to see this week. He's really excelled against that. For you, just seeing how he's continued to progress after the injured list, what is some of the biggest things that have stuck out?
6: Well, I mean, you know, Spencer's a professional hitter. I mean, he takes a lot of pride in his at-bats, and he works the at-bats, and, you know, he's been that way since we've had him. And, you know, it's nice to have him back and getting back in the lineup, and he's healthy, and I think that's the main thing for him. He just wants to be healthy and contribute, and, you know, having his bat in the lineup is always a big plus for us, and he's shown in the past, and he's doing it now, that, you know, he's a very accomplished hitter, and, you know, he's... Again, it's nice to have him back, and I know he's very excited about just being healthy and being able to play.
7: On the pitching front, Nick Davila has had a really solid season as a whole. He spent time in Tacoma in 2023, but just when you look at his season between AA, the big leagues, and now here in Tacoma, what do you think it is about his stuff that has continued to allow him to string together so many consecutive scoreless outings?
6: Well, I think for him, you know, the main thing coming into this year, he was totally healthy, and, you know, he's able to do the things that he wants to do. And, you know, when he was here in 23, he kind of put himself on the map and did some really good things and opened some eyes, and, you know, he kind of ran with it. And then, you know, this year in AA, he started out really well, obviously did well in Seattle, and now it's just continuing that process. And, you know, he's done a good job since he's been here, and just keeping on a good rotation and a good, you know, mindset. If they need him back up there, then he's ready to go.
7: And finally, Miles Mastroboni continues on in his rehab assignment as well. And as he's continued to progress, a couple of back-to-back games for him this week along with it. What have you noticed as he's continued to progress the second time around?
6: I think just the total part of his game is starting to clean up. He's starting to be more comfortable. You know, his reactions on the field, the bats that he's taken, it's just, you know, he's getting back into what he can do. And, you know, that's the thing with rehab, especially if you've been out for a while, just getting back into that groove and your body, you know, reacting the way you want it to. And I think he's really done a great job. And, you know, each game he plays, you can just see that he's more comfortable and more athletic and trusts himself more. And, you know, it's been a good progression for him. I think he's really getting himself in a really good position to be fully ready to go here pretty soon.
7: Once again, John Russell, we're going to come back with lineups and first pitch as we finish up our series with the River Cats on KIXI 880.
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0: We're just about set for baseball here on Sunday afternoon at Sutter Health Park in West Sacramento. Let's get you some starting lineups for today's series finale. Leading off for Tacoma, the second baseman, Miles Mastroboni, batting second at third base will be Alejo Lopez, coming off of a multi-hit game yesterday and the home run. Spencer Packard, a four-hit night, he's batting third in left field. Colin Davis will bat cleanup in right. Victor Labrada in center field today with Jackson Reeds doing the catching. Carson Taylor at first base. Axel Sanchez will bat eighth, the shortstop. And the designated hitter today, Hogan Windisch, to round out the order, batting ninth. For the Rivercats, Jared Oliva to lead things off. The DH today, Nate Furman at second base. Will Brennan in left with Oslavis Basabe at third. He is batting cleanup. Drew Kavanaugh doing the catching today with Scott Bandura in right, Jake Holton at first. In center field is Turner Hill. He is batting eighth. And Iverson Arteaga, the shortstop, is batting ninth today for the Rivercats. Second time this week, we are seeing Blade Tidwell go opposite Randy Dobnak. Tidwell 0-1 record across 25 innings, a 6-12 ERA. For the right-hander, he completes his warm-up pitches as Miles Mastroboni makes his way to the plate. Tidwell on the mound at 6'3", 244 pounds, 24 years old, out of Columbia, Tennessee. It's another very nice day here in Sacramento. Some warm weather to round out the week. Not a cloud to be seen in the sky this afternoon. Bright blue. Right above head. We're all set to go. First pitch to Miles Mastroboni. Misses high and away for ball one. It is 80 degrees right now in Sacramento. Winds logged at 3 miles per hour as the 1-0 is off the plate. 2 balls, no strikes. So a little bit more mellow wind than the last couple days. Flags not moving quite a bit. They are positioned out in right center field. 2-0 the count in favor of Mastroboni. Left-handed bat at the plate. The 2-0 swing and a fly ball foul as it hooks into the grandstands down the third base side. 2-1. Crowd continues to file in here on Sunday afternoon. Tacoma looking to split this series with a win today against Sacramento. The 2-1. Swinging a ground ball back to the mound. Tidwell reaches out to his left. He underhands to first to get Mastroboni for the first down in the inning. 1-3 on the ground out. Here's Alejo Lopez, the third baseman. The defense today for the Rivercats. Kavanaugh completes the battery with Holton at first. Furman at second. Basabe at third. Arteaga. The shortstop, left to right in the outfield, Brennan, Hill, and Bandura. First pitch to Lopez. Swing, and he flares it foul off the netting. Switch hitter from the left side. A two-hit night for him yesterday. The home run to give Tacoma the lead in the fifth inning. He also doubled in the ninth. A one. Swing, and he hits it out towards right center field, Bandura. Drifts over into the alley to make the catch. The right fielder is there, and there's two away. Base is empty. Now it's Spencer Packard. Packard, a four-hit night yesterday. Had a single in the first, a double in the fourth and sixth, and one more single in the eighth. 4-for-4 last night with a run scored. First pitch on the way to Packard. In for strike one with a fastball. Tidwell gets a sign and the right-hander deals the 0-1. That's just high. A ball and a strike. Base is empty in the top of the first inning. Scoreless with the Rivercats. 1-1 on the way to Packard. Outside. Count in his favor, 2-1, as Tidwell goes to the sweeper that time. Infield just a shade to the pull side of Packard. 2-1 on the way. Swing, and he ropes it down the right field side, but foul, just off the netting. Count evens at two apiece, and there's twos across the board. Tidwell working in a bit of a rhythm early on. He is working quickly as he gets a sign from Kavanaugh, the 2-2. Check swing from Packard. He went around. Fourth strike, three offered on the slider for the final out in the inning. Side goes down in order in the top of the first. We head to the bottom half. Scoreless on Kixie 880.
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0: Of the first inning here in Sacramento, scoreless early on with the Rivercats as Randy Dopnak gets the ball for the Rainiers. He's going to face Jared Oliva, Nate Furman, and Will Brennan in the inning. Dopnak for Tacoma stands on the mound at 6'1", 230 pounds, 31 years old, out of South Park, Florida. Oliva from the right side, Dopnak. Kicks and deals. First pitch is taken the opposite way, but it hooks foul down the line. 0-1 the count. Oliva continues his Major League Rehab assignment, assigned to Sacramento on May 30th. 10-day injured list. Transferred to the 60-day left wrist hamate fracture. That one misses for a ball. Ball and a strike now on Oliva. Dopnak. With a 4-5 record, a 4.50 ERA, as it misses low and outside with a changeup, 2-1 the count. Second time he is facing the Rivercats this week, and coming off of a strong start his last time out. 2-1, that's in for a strike, 2-2. This is his 12th start of the season, 58 innings, 29 earned runs, 64 hits, 23 walks. To 36 strikeouts as Oliva bounces it down the third base side. Charging it is Lopez. There will be no play. It's an infield single as that one just trickled out towards the third base side. No opportunity for a play, and Oliva is aboard with a single in the first inning. Now it brings up Nate Furman. Furman steps in from the left side. Oliva inches off the bag. First pitch on the way. He takes off. The pitch is a strike. Throw down to second base. It's in time. Got him. What a play by Tacoma. Jackson Reeds throws a dart to Sanchez, who applied the tag as Oliva tried to get his foot in ahead of it. And quickly, that erases the leadoff single. Base is empty for Randy Dopnak. A quick throw and made that one look effortless. Now the pitch to Furman is hit in the air out towards right center. Davis drifting back at the track. He has room to make the catch for the second out in the inning. Base is empty with two down. Here's Will Brennan. Defense today for Tacoma. Reitz completes the battery with Taylor at first. Mastroboni at second, Lopez at the hot corner with Sanchez at short, left to right in the outfield, Spencer Packard, Victor Labrada, and Colin Davis. No score, bottom of the first inning. The first pitch to Brennan is in for a strike with a sinker. Dobnak toes the rubber from the first base side. Kicks in, deals the 0-1. Swing, that one locked out towards shallow center. Labrada charges in, but it drops in front of him for a two-out single. Brennan continues the inning. Now throws Levis Misabe. Not hit hard, just into shallow center. Now Misabe, the cleanup batter, makes his way to the plate. Misabe in from the right side. He came in to pinch hit for the River Cats last night. First pitch is called a ball, but an early challenge. Jackson Reed's going to challenge this one. It was a slider from Dobnak, and that one is, video board says, a strike. Nearly the entire baseball in the strike zone on the low and outside corner. Slider perfectly placed, and Reed wins the challenge. Tacoma keeps both early. Here's the 0-1. That's low and away, a ball and a strike. Reed, who has been great in terms of challenging recently, been 4-for-4. In challenges this series. As the 1-1 misses low, two balls and a strike on Misabe. Two balls and a strike. The pitch is low. 3-1 the count. Runner at first for Sacramento. Three-one. Swing and a fly ball that drifts towards the infield. It is going to stay in foul ground as Carson Taylor on the other side of the chalk makes the catch for the final out in the inning. Pop out to first to get Misabe in a scoreless inning for Randy Dobnak. No runs, two hits, no errors, and one man left. We're off to the top of the second, scoreless through one on Kixie 880.
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0: Bottom of the second inning, scoreless in the finale. Randy Dobnak on the mound for the Rainiers. He's going to face Drew Kavanaugh, Scott Bandura, Jake Holton, 5, 6, and 7 in the second inning. Two singles in the first for the River Cats. Runner caught stealing, and then he left one stranded in the first. Now Kavanaugh to lead things off. He bats from the left side. Dobnak deals the first pitch, and it is taken the opposite way as Lopez dives out for it. It gets into left field. Kavanaugh with an opposite field single to start out the first or the second inning. That is the third hit for Sacramento. So just like the first, leadoff man is aboard with a single. Now it's Scott Bandura. Bandura, the right fielder, hitting 250 this season, 9 RBI, 653 OPS with one home run. Another lefty for Dobnak to see. He sets. First pitch, and for strike one with a slider. Dobnak earning the winning decision on Tuesday. His fourth of the year, 6 quality innings, just one run on 4 hits. Walked one, struck out one. A one on the way, swing and a ground ball that gets out of the reach of Taylor. That one into right field. Kavanaugh heading for third, and he will make it there standing on back-to-back singles now for the River Cats. Runners on the corners with nobody out for Jake Holton. Now Holton in from the right side. Dobnak, who keeps the ball on the ground, one of the best ground ball pitchers in the league. A pair of these hits both hit on the ground, just out of the reach of the defense. Deals a strike with a sinker to start things out to Holton. But coming into today, Dobnak leading all full season minor league pitchers in his ground ball rate of 62%, the 0-1. Swinging a ground ball here. It is fielded by Lopez. He goes to second for one on to first in time for the double play. So they trade the run for a pair of outs. Kavanaugh comes in to score on the 5-4-3 double play that Jake Holton grounds into. 1-0 River Cats in the bottom of the second. Base is empty with two outs now. Turner Hill, the batter. He digs in from the left side. First pitch is outside for ball one. So run on 4 hits now for the River Cats. 1-0. Swing and a ground ball hit to first. Taylor smothers it. He takes it to the bag for the final out in the inning. A run scores for Sacramento. They do it on two hits. No errors, none left on Rivercats. Strike first, 1-0 the score. Top of the third after this on Pixie 880.
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0: It's the top of the third inning as Tacoma sends 7, 8, and 9 to the plate to face Blade Tidwell. 1-0 Rivercats, they got on the board in the second. Carson Taylor, Axel Sanchez, Hogan Windisch do have to face Blade Tidwell for his third inning. He has set down all six that he has seen so far. First pitch to the left-handed bat is hit foul off the netting down the third base side. Tidwell, two strikeouts in the second as the 0-1 misses inside, a ball and a strike. Right-hander, one of the top prospects in the Giants system. Ranked number 10 ahead of this season. 1-1. Swing, and Taylor fouls it off. 1-2. Fastball, slider, cutter, and changeup combo. He's also made 8 relief appearances with the Giants this year, posting a 3 ERA across 12 innings. Taylor hits it on the ground. That went into right field for a base hit. Furman dives out for it in the outfield grass, but Taylor sneaks it by him for the leadoff single. Tying run is aboard now for Tacoma. Here's the go-ahead run in Axel Sanchez. First base runner for the Rainiers today. Sanchez bats from the right side. But 12 innings with the big league club, 4 earned runs, 3 walks, 10 strikeouts for Tidwell. Holding opponents to a .233 average. He was optioned back to Sacramento on April 29th. First pitch misses low for ball one. Just his second career game against the Rainiers, June 2nd. His first time out this week was his first, as Sanchez spoils it foul, a ball and a strike. One nothing Sacramento in the top of the third inning. One one. Swing and a miss as he waves at the sweeper. Tidwell in that outing on Tuesday. 94 pitches, a season high for him. Across the 5 innings facing the Rainiers. 1-2. Sanchez gets a piece and he stays alive in a 1-2 count. First time that he is facing Tidwell, did not play on Tuesday. Taylor Wheeler lunging off the bag. The 1-2. Swing and a miss for strike three as Tidwell collects his fourth strikeout of the game. There's one away in the third. Here's Hogan Windisch. Windisch bats from the right side. Top of the order waiting on deck as Windisch lines it to the glove of Arteaga. Throw back to first, not in time for the double play. But Windisch lines it right to the glove of the shortstop for the second out of the inning. It's one pitch. For that out, now it's back to the top of the order and Miles Mastroboni. Tacoma looking to capitalize on the leadoff single that they got from Taylor. Mastroboni does a practice swing before he steps in. A ground out to the pitcher his last time up. Tidwell sets. The pitch is in for strike one with the sweeper. One, low and in, ball and a strike. Right-hander sets at the belt. 1-1, outside. 2-1, fastball missing off the plate. Tidwell toes the rubber from the first base side. Taylor, a few steps off of first. The 2-1. Swing, and that one lofted the other way out towards left. Brennan on the run into foul ground. He slides for it, and there will be no play. It lands foul as he slides onto the warning track. Can't come up with it. So Mastroboni will head back to the plate. Taylor takes the shortcut. Walks across the infield back to first. Pretty close to staying fair, and Brennan trying to make a play in foul ground. Mastroboni back in a 2-2 count. Spinning a throw to first base, and they got Taylor leading for the final out in the inning. Tidwell picks off Carson Taylor to retire the side, and he ends up with another scoreless inning in the third. No runs, score, one hit, no errors, and none left on. It is now four strikeouts through three innings for Tidwell today. Bottom of the third after this, Dobnak on the mound for the Rainiers, 1-0 Rivercats on Kixie 880.
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0: bottom of the third inning, and Iverson Arteaga to lead things off for Sacramento. He's facing Randy Dobnak in a 1-0 Rivercats lead. First pitch is lined out towards left field. Packard trying to get there, but it lands in front of him for a leadoff single. Arteaga laces the first pitch that he sees into left, and there's one aboard for the top of the order. Jared Oliva for the second time today. He singled in the first. All of the five hits for Sacramento singles facing Dobnak. Oliva digs in. He was caught stealing after reaching on the single his first time facing Randy. First pitch, he shows bunt, but it is foul. It's a piece off the end of the barrel. 0-1 the count. Swing and a ground ball hit to the third baseman. Lopez goes to second. The transfer to first in time for the double play. The Rainiers go around the horn 5-4-3. And quickly erase a leadoff single from Arteaga. Base is empty with two outs. There's a second double play turned by the Rainiers. Now it is Nate Furman. Furman from the left side. He flew out to right in the first. Dobnak deals the first pitch. And that's in for a strike with a changeup. Dobnak donning the bright blue turquoise glove. 0-1 on the way. Swing and he hits it foul. Out towards the third base side and into the seats. 0-2. Two outs, base is empty. Furman looking in. Dobnak readies the 0-2 home. Swing and that one lofted out towards left field. Packard jogs in. He is there to make the catch and that retires the side in the third inning. So Dobnak faces the minimum, no runs, one hit, no errors, and none left on. We're through three innings. It is 1-0 Rivercats. We'll come back for the top of the fourth after this on KIXIE 880.
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0: Top of the fourth inning in Sacramento. The Rivercats have a 1-0 lead. It'll be Miles Mastroboni to lead off with Alejo Lopez, Spencer Packard. Mastroboni at the plate when Carson Taylor was picked off to end the third, so he'll get another chance here as he digs in to face Blade Tidwell, starter for Sacramento. Tidwell working quickly. He shades the glove over his face, kicks and deals, and the first pitch misses outside for ball one. Tidwell, a phenomenal season as a freshman at Tennessee in 2021. One of the best college pitching prospects in the 2022 draft. As that one's in for a strike and the count evens. The originally went to the Mets in the second round of that draft. But he missed the first 6 weeks of the season with shoulder soreness. As that one is hit into center field, Hill goes back. He makes the play. Mastrodoni is retired for the first down of the inning. The first couple weeks of his season at Tennessee, that bumped into the second round in the draft for the Mets to take him. Made his big league debut in May in 2024. Was traded to the Giants along with Drew Gilbert, as this one is flared into left field. Long run for Brennan. He's going to give way to the shortstop and Arteaga for the second out. Base is empty, two down for Spencer Packard. And the Tyler Rogers train. Gilbert also product of Tennessee under Tony Vitello. Three reuniting in the big leagues. Packard at the plate, first pitch to him. He is in for strike one with a sweeper. A one on the way. Outside, a ball and a strike. Packard a strikeout in the first inning. Bases empty. Top of the fourth. 1-0 Sacramento. Tidwell kicks and deals the 1-1. Swing and a bouncing ball hit down the first base side. Holton is there. He taps the bag with his left foot and the side goes down in order. 1-2-3. It is still 1-0 Sacramento as we make our way to the bottom of the fourth after this on Kixie 888.
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0: It's the home half of the fourth inning. Sacramento has a 1-0 lead. Randy Dobnak on the mound facing Will Brennan, Oslavius Basabe, and Drew Kavanaugh for the River Cats. Brennan in from the left side, a single in the first inning. Dobnak readies the pitch. Is in for strike one of the sinker. Both starters working in a rhythm on Sunday. Working quickly. Wasting no time before he kicks and deals the 0-1. That's it. Fell into the stands 0-2. Dobnak has been efficient. Just 28 pitches. 22 for strikes over his first three innings. 0-2. Swing, and this one hit out towards shallow left center. It dunks in. Brennan is going to throw on the brakes at first base with his second single of the game. A leadoff hit for Sacramento here is Oslavius Basabe. Six hits for the River Cats, all of them singles. Albasabe steps in. He popped out to first. His first time up. First pitch from Dobnak is in for strike one of the sinker. He sets at the letters, spinning a throw to first base, and it's close but not in time. Brendan back in. Deals this one hit on the ground softly to the shortstop. Fielded by Sanchez, he will throw to first. Only play is there. Brennan up to second on the 6-3 ground out. Now it's Drew Kavanaugh. Kavanaugh is single and a run scored. He is single to lead off the second inning. Represents the run scored for the Rivercats today. Righty on lefty matchup. Dobnak sets at the chest. Look to second and the pitch. Tighten in for ball one. One nothing Sacramento. Bottom of the

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1: And then back to third base, he goes to tag up. 0-1 the count on Bandura. Dobnak sets. 0-1. Tying inside with a fastball. Bandura stays out of the way. One is low. Bandura, 262 average with one home run, two stolen bases, nine RBI. Sports a 304 on base percentage, slugging 369. 2-1 the count, the pitch is in for strike two as Dobnak deals the slider. Two balls, two strikes, and two outs. The pitch is fouled back off the netting. Fastball. And Bandura stays alive. Dobnak gets a sign from Reitz. He sets up behind the plate. 2-2. Swing and a line drive into center field. On the run is LeBron. It drops in front of him and kicks to his left. A run is in to score. Bandura up to second on the RBI double to make it 2-0 Rivercats in the bottom of the fourth. Well, it's going to be an error, actually, as Bandura will reach on what is his second single. They're going to actually issue an error to LeBron. It landed in front of him. He went to collect it, but it bounced to his left. So Brennan scores. Bandura into scoring position. Now with Jake Holton at the plate. First pitch is a ground ball. Hits softly to the shortstop. Sanchez fields it. Takes a step and throws to first to retire the side in the fourth inning. A run scores on two hits. One error. One man left. New score, Sacramento 2, Tacoma 0. Top of the fifth after this on KC880.
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1: Colin Davis to lead off the top of the fifth for Tacoma. Heart of the order due up with Victor Labrada and Jackson Reitz to face the starter and Blade Tidwell for another inning of work. It is 2-0 Rivercats in the top of the fifth. Tacoma just one hit so far against Tidwell. First pitch to Davis. He shows bunt.

0: gets it down in front of the plate. It's a fair ball as Kavanaugh collects it and throws to first in time to get the first down in the inning. 2-3 on the ground out for Davis for the first down in the inning. Now it's Victor Labrada who flew out to right. His first time up. Much like Dobnak, Tidwell has been efficient today. 46 pitches is all, 31 for strikes. Over his first four innings, four strikeouts for the starter. First pitch to Labrada is in for strike one with a fastball. Labrada hitting 246 with 17 RBI, 359 on base percentage for Tacoma. He hits it the opposite way. This one gets down and left. Victor Labrada has a single with one out in the top of the fifth, and now Tacoma has another base runner on with a potential tying run coming to the plate in Jackson Reitz. Reitz a strikeout facing Tidwell in the second inning. He steps in from the right side. First pitch is fouled straight back to the backstop. Fastball at 95 for strike one. Reitz just shy of a 300 average. He's been doing great offensively since May 1st, hitting 333. He's gone 17 for 51 in that time with three doubles and a home run. That's off the plate, a ball and a strike. Ranks fifth among AAA catchers and third with a 443 on base percentage amongst all catchers with at least 50 plate appearances. The pitch is in for a strike, 1-2. Six-game hitting streak coming into today for Jackson Reitz. He looks to extend that. Top of the fifth in a 1-2 count. The pitch, blown away. A sweeper. Kavanaugh just slides to his right. Two balls, two strikes. Labrada tags up. Holton plays in front of the back, holding him on. The pitch is called a ball, but here's a challenge for Sacramento. Kavanaugh challenging this one. Both teams have two challenges remaining, and the River Cats will keep it that way. That one is a strike, as about half the baseball catches the low edge of the strike zone. On the inner half to Reitz. That is the second out in the inning and the fifth strikeout for Tidwell today. Here's Carson Taylor, the only other hit besides Labrada off of Tidwell. He's singled his first time up. Righty on lefty matchup. Labrada takes off. The pitch is high. Throw down to second base. Not in time. Stolen base for Victor Labrada. Rainier staying aggressive on the base pass. Fastball sailing high. Kavanaugh threw down to second, but Labrada in there with his ninth steal of the year. 1-0 the count on Taylor. The pitch is outside, 2-0. Tidwell deals. That's in for a strike with a slider. 2-1 on Tacoma's first baseman. 259 average for him. Two home runs. 380 on base percentage. 2-1 on Taylor. Tidwell deals. Swing and he hits it foul down the left field side. Two balls, two strikes. Brada heads back to second base. Tidwell readies. 1-2. Swing, and that one hit out towards the left. Brennan will wait for it. He makes the catch for the final out in the fifth inning. So no runs score for the Rainiers. They do get a hit. No errors and one left stranded in scoring position. Still 2-0 River Cats, bottom of the fifth after this break on KCEA.
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0: Bottom of the fifth inning at Sutter Health Park in our series finale. Randy Dobnak on the mound facing Turner Hill, 8-9-1 due up. For the River Cats, first pitch to Hill is in for strike one with a sinker. River Cats on top, 2-0 the score. Dobnak continues his start, two singles and an error in the fourth as the River Cats plated their second run, the other run coming in the second. Dobnak quickly ahead of the count, 0-2, as he goes to the fastball in the inner half. Hill calls time. Dobnak kicks and deals the 0-2. That's high. Fastball, hide away, ball and two strikes. Hill hitting 325, pair of homers, 23 RBI. Today he's 0-for-1 of the ground out to first. 1-2, swing, and this one golfed out towards left field as Packer drifts over. The left fielder is there for out number one. Here's Iverson Arteaga. Arteaga, 1-for-1 of the single today. First pitch is cut on and missed. A slider that he chases out of the zone. A one on the way. In for strike two. Dobnak quickly ahead. No balls, two strikes. Tacoma's pitchers have done a good job of getting ahead. As that's a called strike three, Arteaga set down on three pitches. Dobnak gets his first strikeout of the game, and there's two away in the fifth. Base is empty. It's back to the top of the order. Here is Jared Oliva. He's 1-for-2. Throwing a first pitch strike just about 60% of the time for Tacoma pitching. Second best mark in the PCL. That one misses outside for ball one. Sixth best in all of AAA. One oh. Check swing. Oliva did not go on the appeal. 2-0 the count. Major league rehabber for the River Cats. 2-0. Swing and a fly ball out towards right. Davis loses his footing. Now he pops up and he races in to make the catch. to retire the side in order in the fifth inning. Three up, three down for Randy Domnak. He sets down the side in order with a strikeout. We're off to the top of the sixth. It is 2-0 Sacramento through five on Kixie 880.
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0: It's the top of the sixth inning. Rivercats on top 2-0. Axel Sanchez to lead things off with Hogan Windisch. And Miles Mastroboni, 8-9-1 in the order, facing Blade Tidwell, the starter today for Sacramento. Sanchez, a strikeout so far facing him. First pitch misses for ball one. Tidwell has been moving fast today. Gets a sign and deals the 1-0. That's high. 2-0 the count. Tidwell out of Loretto, Tennessee. Deals the 2-0 to Sanchez. That's blown in. Counted his favor, 3 balls and no strikes. Product of Tennessee for his collegiate career. He went 13-5 with a 3.53 ERA. Just 45 walks, 141 strikeouts in 31 career games for the Vols. That misses low. And it's a four-pitch walk for Sanchez to reach to start out the inning. First free pass issued by Tidwell today. And now it is Hogan Windisch. Tidwell, who's named to the USA National Collegiate Team after his freshman season alongside his current teammate, Drew Gilbert. First pitch is in for strike one. Well, current in the big leagues, Gilbert with the big league club, but both of them back reunited in the Giants system after the trade from the Mets. Throw over to first. Not in time. Sanchez back in safely. Spent their pro careers in the same system as each other. Oh, one to Windisch, low and away. Ball and a strike. Windisch skies it foul down the first base side and out of play. Two strikes. The pitch is spoiled foul. Count stays 1-2. Tidwell, who went to Loretto High School in Tennessee with current Major League pitcher Ryan Weathers. Ryan's dad was a coach on his staff. Also helped coach Tidwell in his youth teams and through middle school. That's thrown away. Two balls, two strikes. Run at the plate for the Rainiers. 2-0 Rivercats in the top of the sixth, and a 2-2 count on Windish. The pitch is high and the count is full. His full name, actually Jansen Blade Tidwell, goes by the middle name. Payoff, runner goes, the pitch is a strike at the plate, and the throw gets into the outfield grass. That allows Sanchez to go first to third. Windish is out at the plate. Then a stolen base for Sanchez and an error issued to Kavanaugh. Throw was wide and gone into center field. And now Sanchez 90 feet away, the Rainiers threatening with Miles Mastroboni at the plate. So that goes down as the sixth strikeout for Tidwell today. And it's back to the top of the order. And Miles Mastroboni. First pitch is outside for ball one. Ground out and a fly out today for Mastroboni. 1-0, low and in. Two balls, no strikes. Doesn't look to be anybody throwing in the Rivercats bullpen. Both sides fairly quiet right now. 2-0 on the way. Outside, three balls, no strikes. Go ahead, run, waits on deck. Just one out on the top of the sixth. 3-0. That's in for a strike. Tidwell deals the fastball to get back in the count. Mastroboni steps out. He calls time. Titan inside for ball four. Tying run is aboard on the second walk issued by Tidwell this inning. There are runners on the corners with just one out for Alejo Lopez. Lopez coming off of the multi-hit game yesterday where he went 2-for-4 with the home run. Looking for his first hit of the day. First pitch is in for strike one. A one. Swing and he hits it foul the other way. 0-2. Lopez steps out of the box. Now back in. Sanchez at third, Mastroboni at first. Spinning a throw to first base. Mastroboni back in safely on a slide. Tidwell uses the rosin bag before he toes the rubber. O-2. Swing, that one locked it the other way, and that gets down. Sanchez is in to score, and Alejo Lopez puts the Rainiers on the board in the top of the sixth with an RBI single. Another piece of opposite field hitting for Lopez. The tying run is in scoring position now, And the go-ahead run is aboard for Spencer Packer. Sanchez scoring with time. Runners head first and second base as Packer digs in. Also looking for his first hit today. And runner takes off and no throw down to third. Mastroboni swipes third base. The tying run 90 feet away on a stolen base from Miles Mastroboni. His fourth on the rehab assignment. 1-0. Off the plate. 2-0 the count. Nine pitches, 47 for strikes for the starter as that one misses high. 3-0 the count on Packer. Runners on the corners for Tacoma. The 3-0 in for strike one. Fastball. Down a few ticks at 92 that time. 3-1. Now as Packard steps back in. Tidwell deals. And that's high as it sails to the backstop. Mastroboni will come in to score. We have got a tie game at 2 apiece in the top of the 6th in a brand new game here in the series finale. A wild pitch allows the tying run to come in to score. A fastball that got to the backstop. Mastroboni scores. Lopez moves up to second. And Spencer Packard now at first. He reached on the walk. We're going to have a mound visit here. Lane Quijano goes out. Infield joins as well ahead of Colin Davis. Tidwell, who was cruising through the first five innings, had only allowed two base runners. Now in the sixth, a leadoff walk. Another walk to Mastroboni. RBI single for Lopez, then the wild pitch, and a walk for Packard. Tacoma getting on the board, tying the game. All with just one out. Here's Colin Davis. Go-ahead run at second base. Tidwell looks in. Now he steps off. Davis a strikeout, a ground out today. Tidwell leans in, holding the glove to the left side of his chest. And the first pitch is inside. Throw goes to third base. That is in time to get the out. Double steal from Tacoma in an attempt here, but only one stolen base. Packard will swipe second. They do get Lopez trying to steal third as both base runners took off. Kavanaugh threw to Basabe to get Lopez for the second out of the inning. So still they go ahead run in scoring position as Davis lines it down the left field side. Packard racing around third. He'll come in to score as Davis trots into second standing. With a go-ahead double, Tacoma takes the lead for the first time today. It is 3-2 Rainiers in the top of the sixth. Now here comes Dave Brundage, it looks like, as the infield joins. Looks like we're going to have our first pitching change of the day on either side. Brundage points to the bullpen, and a new arm will jog out from right field as the Rainiers now lead in this one 3-2. A new arm is going to face Victor Lobrato when we return on Kixie 880.
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0: Welcome back into the top of the sixth inning. A pitching change for the River Cats. Braxton Roxby takes over. 5.23 ERA, 2-2 record, 20 2/3 innings for the right-hander who relieves Blade Tidwell, the starter. Inherits the runner at second, and Colin Davis with two outs. Victor Labrada, the batter that he faces. First pitch misses low and in with a cutter. Tacoma scoring three runs to get on the board, take the lead in the top of the sixth. Colin Davis with the go-ahead double. Two outs on the board as Labrada looks in. The 1-0. Low and inside with the sinker. Two balls, no strikes. So Roxby, the right-hander, 6'3", 231 pounds, 27 years old, out of Johnstown, Pennsylvania. 2-0. Swing, and that one line foul. Hooked it foul down towards the netting down the first base side. 2-1 for Labrada, who's 1-for-2 today. He's singled and stole a base in the fifth. Can't close the line on Tidwell. He is responsible for Davis. 2-1 on the way. Swing and a miss. Labrada swings at the fastball at 94. Two balls, two strikes, two outs. A look to second. And now Roxby steps off. Looks Davis back to second base. Nobody covering the bag. Roxby sets at the chest. The 2-2 is high. Labrada does not offer on the fastball. Count goes full. Tacoma doing a good job of capitalizing on the three free passes allowed by Tidwell in this inning. The payoff, swing and a miss at the plate for strike three. You're going to say that one was foul tipped into the glove of Kavanaugh for the final out in the inning. Three run score for Tacoma, though. They do it on two hits, no errors. Or rather, one error, excuse me, and one left on. 3-2, the Rainiers on top for the first time today. We're off to the bottom of the sixth on Kixie 880.
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0: Welcome back in as we continue on in the bottom of the sixth inning. Randy Dobnak to continue his start. He's going to face Nate Furman, Will Brennan, Oslepis Basabe. It is 2, 3, and 4 due up for the River Cats as Dobnak has a lead to work with now. 3-2 Tacoma on top. Furman, 2 flyouts today, 1 to right, 1 to left. First pitch on the way to lead off that is in for strike 1 with a changeup. 3 runs, 4 hits, an error for the Rainiers. 2 runs, 7 hits, an error for the River Cats. Dobnak fires home, and that one is lined out towards right field. He gets down in the corner. Furman around first base. He will head to second and stop there as Davis collects and throws to Mastroboni, a leadoff double for the River Cats, the tying run in scoring position. That is the first hit today that hasn't been a single allowed by Dobnak. 11th double for Furman this year. But of those now 8 hits, 7 of them singles. Now Brennan digs in. He's got 2 hits today. He's 2 for 2 with a pair of singles and a run scored. First pitch is outside for ball 1. So moving around in the Rainiers bullpen, trying to see if anybody is throwing. Both of the bullpens out in the corner, on the right center field edge. And there is some movement now. Michael Rucker getting loose. Right-hander warming up for the Rainiers. Dobnak deals the 1-0. That's outside with a slider. See if Dobnak can complete 6 innings as Reitz goes out to have a word with his battery mate. Again, he's coming off of that start against the River Cats on Tuesday. 6 innings of 1-run ball. Back-to-back quality starts for him. He had 6 innings with 2 earned runs facing Vegas on May 27th. Bottom of the 6th, Tacoma on top 3-2. Furman at second base. Brennan at the plate, Basabe waiting on deck. Dobnak sets at the letters, the 2-0. Is in for a strike with a sinker. Dobnak has done a great job keeping his pitch count low today. Just 56 pitches across first 5 as this one is grounded to the second baseman. Mastroboni is there. Throws to first. 1 away. Brennan out for 3 on the play, but Furman moves up to third base. Tying run 90 feet away. Here's Oslavis Basabe. Basabe a pop out to first. A ground out to short. Infield playing in with a runner at third. Dobnak deals. Swing, and that one hit in the air out towards left. Packard jogging over towards the line, and that one is foul. Lands on the warning track for a long strike 1. Basabe turns around, heads back to the plate. Kavanaugh waiting on deck. Basabe gets a new piece of lumber as well. Looks like broken bat. A makes his way back to the plate. Dobnak readies. A one. Swing and a bouncing ball to the mound. Randy Dobnak reaches up and he spears it out of the air. A huge second out in the inning. That one looked like off the bat it was going to get back up the middle. Dobnak leaping up and he takes away the hit from Basabe. He looks Furman back to third base and prevents the run from scoring. 1-3 on the putout. Very impressive defensive play from Dobnak. Two down now for Drew Kavanaugh. First pitch is low and away. Sinker makes the count 1-0. Kavanaugh is 1-for-2 today with a single and a run score. Ground out to second his last time up. Dobnak sets the 1-0. Swing, and that one line down the line. It's fair into the corner. Kavanaugh heading for second as the run comes in. Furman touches the plate on the game-tying double from Drew Kavanaugh, his second hit of the game. We are tied again. It is tied at 3 in the bottom of the sixth inning. Kavanaugh hit that one down the first baseline, and it stayed fair. As close as it comes, Taylor trying to get to it, but that one hit sharply down the line for his ninth double of the year. Scott Bandura at the plate. Go ahead, run in scoring position. First pitch is low for ball one. Bandura 2-for-2 with two singles today. Tied at 3 in the bottom of the sixth. Swing and a bouncing ball down the third base side. That one is foul as it rolls into the corner. A ball and a strike now. Upright stance from the left side. The 1-1. Swing and a fly ball out towards left. Packard jogs in. The left fielder makes the two-handed squeeze for the final out in the inning. A run scores for the River Cats on two hits, no errors, and one left on. We've got a brand new game once again, now tied at 3. We are through 6 on Kixie 880.
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0: Through 6 innings today, and we are tied at 3 in this close game in our series finale. For Tacoma, they're going to send Victor Labrada to the plate to lead things off. Jackson Reitz to lead things off. with Carson Taylor and Axel Sanchez. The 3-2 up for the Rainiers, facing the right-hander Braxton Roxby for his first full inning work. Reads from the right side, first pitch home is a ground ball hit sharply to third. Bisabe smothers it, he pops up, throws to first. Throw across the diamond in time for out number one. 5-3 on the ground down. Here's Carson Taylor. Taylor from the left side is 1-for-2 today. Roxby sets. First pitch. Swing and he fouls it off. Final line today for Blade Tidwell, the starter for Sacramento. He ended up throwing 5 2/3, 3 runs, 4 hits, walked 3, struck out 6. ERA at 5.87 today. 84 pitches, 49 went for strikes. Roxby came in after that. Recorded the final out in the 6th inning. 0-1 the count on Taylor. The pitch is in for strike 2 with a slider. Roxby readies. 0-2. That one misses for ball one of the fastball. Tacoma's already seen him this week, the right-hander, with a 2-2 record, 5.23 ERA. This is his 17th appearance. As Taylor hits it out toward the right field side, but it hooks onto the berm. Count stays 1-2. 12 earned runs, 11 hits, 14 walks allowed by Roxby to 19 strikeouts. Opponents hitting 157. Gets a sign from Kavanaugh. The 1-2 home. Swing and a miss for strike 3 as Taylor goes down on strikes for the second out. 8th strikeout for Rivercats pitching today. Base is empty. Here is Axel Sanchez. Sanchez a walk. He scored a run in the last frame. That's where Tacoma scored all 3 today. Rivercats got on the board with a run in the 2nd. 1 more in the 4th. Tacoma took the lead with 3 in the 6th. And the Rivercats tying it in the bottom of the 6th inning. Check swing for Sanchez. That one is a strike. 0-1 the count. Base is empty with 2 outs. 0-1. Swing and he hits it foul down the third base side. 0-2. Roxby uses the rosin bag. Oh, 2 the count with 2 outs for Sanchez. 0-2. Swing and a broken back ground ball hit to the shortstop. Arteaga fields it and throws to first. A 1-2-3 inning for Roxby in the top of the 7th. Side goes down in order with a strikeout and 2 ground outs. Bottom of the 7th after this. We're still tied at 3 on Kixie 880.
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0: Pitching change for the Rainiers as we head to the bottom of the seventh inning. It is Jake Holton, Turner Hill, and Iverson Arteaga to face the Rainiers right-hander Michael Rucker. He will take over for Randy Dobnak. Another quality start for Dobnak today. We'll get you his final line as Holton makes his way to the plate. We're tied at three in the bottom of the seventh as Rucker takes over. He is 6'1", 195 pounds, 32 years old, out of Columbus, Mississippi. First pitch strike to Holton with a sinker, 0-1. Final line today for Dobnak. What was his 12th start of the year? 0-1. Swing and a ground ball hit back up the middle. Fielded by Mastroboni from behind the bag. On the outfield grass, he throws to first. One away for three on the ground out. Here's Turner Hill. Dobnak, six innings, three runs, nine hits, no walks, one strikeout. 64 pitches is all today, 48 for strikes. Just 64 across six innings. Very efficient start for Dobnak. Turner Hill, the batter, first pitch is high and outside. So now they're facing Michael Rucker, who is making his 22nd appearance, 1-2 record, a 1.66 ERA. He deals. That one is flared out to left. Packard moves back. Now he camps under it, makes the catch. Two down. Base is empty. Here's Iverson Arteaga. Four earned runs on 24 hits, nine walks to 25 strikeouts for Rucker. 286 opponent batting average. Arteaga digs in as the right-hander gets a sign. First pitch is in for strike one of the curveball. Arteaga 1-for-2 today. Rucker takes the deep breath. 0-1. Swing and a miss. Out in front of the fastball, 0-2. He steps back in with the bases empty and two outs. 0-2. Swing and a fly ball out towards left. Packer jogging in and he reaches down. He can't come up with it. It's out of his reach as it skips past him. And Arteaga into second base. It's going to be a double for him. His second hit of the day. That one just a looping fly ball out towards left. Long way to go for Packard, and he tried to reach his glove down by his shin, but couldn't get a glove on it, so Arteaga is safely into scoring position on what is his fifth double of the year. It is back to the top of the order in Jared Oliva. He's 1-for-2 with a single today. He flew out to right field his last time up. Reitz goes out to have a chat with his battery mate. High game in the bottom of the seventh. Activity for the River Cats as well. They have the southpaw Raver San Martin warming up. He is on major league rehab. Oliva digs in. Rucker deals. That's just high, but a challenge here from Jackson Reitz. Tacoma's got two, but they're going to lose a challenge here. That one is a ball. Sailed high of the zone. So the Rainiers down to one challenge. 1-0 is low. Two balls, no strikes on Oliva. Rocker leans in. The pitch is low for ball three with a sinker. Go-ahead run in scoring position for the River Cats. The 3-0 is outside for ball four. A four-pitch walk to allow Oliva to reach. Here's Nate Furman, who doubled and scored a run his last time up. He's one for three today. Pair of quick outs. Now two base runners reaching as Furman tries to readjust his elbow guard. Reitz is going to go over signs with his infield in the meantime. Furman steps in. First pitch. In for strike one with a curveball. Look to second. A one. That's high. Fastball evens the count. Both base runners tag up. Rucker sets. The 1-1. Outside with a changeup. Reitz reaches out to his left. 2-1 the count. Outside for ball three. Sinker sails off the plate. Two outs in the home half of the seventh inning. Outside ball four. The bases are loaded for Sacramento. Arteaga moves to third, Oliva to second. Furman now at first on back-to-back walks. Here is Mike McCarthy, the pitching coach, jogging out to the mound to have a word with Rucker along with Reitz. The three going over things ahead of Will Brennan, who's two for three. Two singles, a run scored today. He grounded out to second his last time up. McCarthy jogs back to the dugout. Base is loaded with two outs. Brennan from the left side. First pitch is in for strike one. Drops in a curveball to get ahead in the count. A one. Swing and a fly ball hit out towards right. Davis jogs in. He makes the catch. And Michael Rucker works around. The bases loaded jam. In the seventh inning, no runs, score, one hit, no errors. And the River Cats leave them loaded. We're through seven. Top of the eighth. Still tied at three on Kixie 880.
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1: Going away with a sinker. All three of Tacoma's runs coming in the sixth. Roxby set them down in order in the seventh. He has retired the four that he has seen. 2-1 is hit on the ground softly to the second baseman. Furman is there. He scoops it and throws to the first baseman and holds him for round one. Back to the top of the order in Miles Mastroboni. Walk and a run scored in the sixth inning. He also stole a base. And here comes Dave Brundage. Looks like we're going to have another pitching change for the Rivercats. They're going to make a call to the bullpen, and San Martin, the Major League rehabber, is going to come in to face the other Major League rehabber, Miles Mastroboni. When we return, we are tied at three with one out in the top of the eighth on Kixie 880.
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1: It's the top of the eighth inning, still with one out on the board and another pitching change for the River Cats. They turn to the southpaw and Raver San Martin. He's going to face Miles Mastroboni with the bases empty, tied at three. Mastroboni looks in. San Martin kicks and deals the first pitch, and it's in for strike one. Southpaw is 6'1", 188 pounds, 30 years old, out of Columbia. A one on the way. Swing and a miss at the slider. Tie game in the top of the eighth. Mastroboni steps out. Oh, 2. Blown away the slider. San Martin making his eighth appearance on rehab. As he gets a strikeout of Mastroboni, chases the slider for out number 2. Ninth strikeout for the River Cats. Here's Alejo Lopez. Base is empty with 2 outs. San Martin, through 6 innings so far, has allowed 7 earned runs, 9 hits, 2 walks, 5 strikeouts on his rehab assignment. First pitch to Lopez is lifted foul down the first base side. Lopez with an RBI single in the 6th inning. He put Tacoma on the board at the time. Batting from the right side to face the southpaw. 0-1 the count with 2 outs. The pitch. Swing and he hits it foul again. Similar spot down the first base side. 0-2. Oh, 2 home. Swing and a ground ball hit to the first base.

0: baseman off a hop. Holton is there. He throws to San Martin, who is covering for the final out of the inning. Side goes down in order in the top of the eighth inning. We remain tied as we make our way to the home half on KIXI 880.
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0: Another pitching change for the Rainiers. They are going to turn to Nick Davila, who will take over for Michael Rucker. He's going to face the heart of the order, Oslevis Basabe, Drew Kavanaugh, Scott Bandura, in a tie game in the bottom of the eighth. All knotted up at three. Rucker, a scoreless inning in the seventh, worked around a bases loaded jam, a double, two walks. Left him loaded to keep the game tied. Now Davila deals the first pitch to Basabe. Misses inside for ball one. Right-hander for Tacoma, 6'3", 230 pounds, 27 years old. Fires home. That one lifted out towards shallow right. It is the second baseman in Mastroboni on the grass who makes the catch, one away. Here's Drew Kavanaugh. He's 2-for-3, a double, a single, an RBI, and a run score. Kavanaugh in from the left side. Davila deals. That's outside for ball one. He is making his fourth appearance with Tacoma. Three innings, no record, a zero ERA. 1-0, slash foul down the left field side. Count evens. Tacoma wrapping up this series today. Off day tomorrow, then back to Cheney on Tuesday. That one is low, 2-1 on Kavanaugh. Six-game series with the Albuquerque Isotopes. The pitch is low for ball three. Three-one on the way. That's low for ball four. Kavanaugh reaches on the walk, puts the go-ahead run aboard for Scott Bandura as he heads to the plate. He's 2-for-3 with two singles today. Bandura from the left side steps in. First pitch, he is in for a strike with a sinker. A lot lots of great promotions as we return to Cheney on Tuesday. T-Town Tuesday to start out the week. Craft Brew Wednesday, along with Copa Night on Wednesday this upcoming week. Ball on a strike for Bandura. Tacoma will take the field as La Familia de Tacoma. Here's the 1-1. Swing and a ground ball hit back up the middle. It gets through. Rounding second is Cavanaugh. He's going to race to third on the single from Bandura. He's got a three-hit day. Runners on the corners. But just one out for Jake Holton. Holton steps in from the right side. Rivercats threatening with the go-ahead run at third. Davila sets. First pitch to Holton. Swing and a broken bat flare to left field. This will score a run. Cavanaugh comes in to score on the single from Holton, and the Rivercats have taken a 4-3 lead. And the bottom of the eighth. The barrel flying out towards the third base side, and that one just looped into the shallow outfield grass. That allows Cavanaugh to score. Runners at first and second as the Rivercats regain the edge. First hit of the day for Holton. Now it is Turner Hill. Hill from the left side is 0 for 3. First pitch is in for strike one. That breaks up a streak of 13 consecutive scoreless appearances for Davila. Extending all the way back to his time in AA is that one is ripped foul down the first base side, 0-2. Streak started on April 23rd with Arkansas. Three with the Travelers, seven with Seattle, three with Tacoma, where he did not allow a run. 0-2 is high, a ball and two strikes. In that time, one of just two pitchers across both the major and the minor leagues to not allow a run in 13 appearances. Only other was Worcester's Tommy Canley at the time. 1-2 home. Swing and a fly ball out towards right center. It gets down. Bandura will come in to score, and Hill slides into second safe. Rivercats on top 5-3 with an RBI double from Turner Hill. There's three straight hits for Sacramento, and they put together the offense in the later innings. Now it is Iverson Arteaga, the sixth batter of the frame. Just one out in the bottom of the eighth. Two in scoring position, the infield comes in. First pitch is a ground ball that is hit towards the shortstop. Sanchez backhands, he looks to third. Holds the runner there and throws to first instead for the second out in the inning. Back to the top of the order and Jared Oliva. Oliva 1-for-3 with a walk today. Taps the bat at the plate from the right side. First pitch, in for strike one with the slider. Davila sets, 0-1. Just low, but a challenge here from Jackson Reeds. Tacoma has one left. There's a sinker from Davila. is a ball after all. Reitz loses the challenge. Tacoma out of their challenges now. That one inch below the zone. Ball and a strike on Oliva. 1-1. In for strike two. Goes to the slider. Now 1-2 count with two outs. Runners at second and third. Hill at second. Holton at third base. 1-2 home. Called strike three. Oliva frozen to end the eighth inning. River Cats do score two runs, though, on three hits. No errors. Two left stranded. It is the last chance for the Rainiers when we return in the top of the ninth. River Cats have regained the lead. They are on top 5-3 on Kixie 880.
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0: Last chance for Tacoma in the top of the ninth inning after the River Cats scored two. They lead now 5-3 the score. Spencer Packard, Colin Davis, and Victor Labrada will be the three due up for Tacoma, facing Raver San Martin for his first full inning of work. He got the final two outs in the eighth. Packard 0 for 2, a walk and a run score today. Lefty on lefty matchup. First pitch is outside for ball one. Five runs, 13 hits, an error for Sacramento. Three runs, four hits, an error for Tacoma. That's in for a strike to Packer. The count evens. One, one. Swing and a fly ball looped out towards the shortstop. Arteaga, just with his toes on the infield dirt, makes the catch. One away. Pop out to short. Here's Colin Davis. Davis 1-for-3, an RBI double that gave the Rainiers the lead at the time in the sixth. He steps in, San Martin deals. That's in for strike one of the changeup. Southpaw shrugs his shoulders, deals the 0-1. Swing and a miss. Back to the changeup, 0-2. Davis steps out and calls time. O2 home. Swing and a miss. Four strike three and a three-pitch strikeout for the second of the day for San Martin. The last chance for Tacoma is Victor Labrada. Labrada is 1-for-3 today, singled and stole a base in the fifth. Lefty on lefty matchup. Base is empty in the top of the ninth. First pitch, swing and a miss at the slider. A one. Swing and he rolls it foul down the first base side, 0-2. Two count with two outs. Tacoma down to their last strike. 0-2. Off the plate. Can't get him to offer on the slider. 1-2 on the way. Swing and another foul ball. Down the first base side, Jacob Nottingham makes the play, throws it to first base side of the stands. And Lerada will live to see another 1-2 pitch. The 1-2. Called strike three. That's the ball game on Sunday afternoon. Back-to-back strikeouts to end it as the River Cats end up taking the series. Tacoma took the first two of this week, taking Tuesday's game 6-1. They won 5-1 on Wednesday. River Cats for the next four, and they win on Sunday with a 5-3 final. Five runs, 13 hits, an error, as Tacoma falls with three runs, four hits, and one error in the field. All three runs for Tacoma in the sixth inning. They took the lead at that point, but the River Cats clawing back with two more in the bottom of the eighth, as they win 5-3, the final score. We're going to take a break and come back with our post-game show to wrap things up here in Sacramento. We'll come back to recap the scoring and get you a matchup on the mound as we preview this upcoming week with the Isotopes after this on KIXIE 880.
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0: Welcome back into our post-game show this afternoon from Sacramento. Tacoma falling in another close one, 5-3, the final score to the River Cats in our series finale. We'll take you through the scoring. It started in the bottom of the second. The River Cats got a run on the board after Jake Holton grounded into a double play. They traded two outs for a run scoring, and the River Cats took a 1-0 lead. But in the bottom of the fourth, they would add on as Scott Bandura had a single to score a run. It also was an error in the process, allowing him to advance to second. But he scored Brennan, who reached on a leadoff single. River Cats on top, 2-0. Tacoma got on the board and took the lead. All of their scoring in the sixth today. Alejo Lopez for the Rainiers would put Tacoma on the board. Axel Sanchez led off the frame with a walk. Then a walk for Miles Mastroboni. Lopez with the RBI single to put the Rainiers within one. Spencer Packard worked a walk while a wild pitch allowed Mastroboni to race in from third. And that tied the game at two. Colin Davis gave the Rainiers their lead in the inning with his fifth double of the year to score Packard. The Rainiers on top, 3-2 the score. But the Rivercats quickly tying the game again in the bottom of the sixth. Drew Kavanaugh with an RBI double. We were knotted up at three. Scoring resumed at the bottom of the eighth when the Rivercats took the advantage back. Jake Holton with an RBI single. Turner Hill with an RBI double. 5-3 Sacramento, and that is how the scoring would hold. San Martin, the Major League rehabber, set down the side in order in the ninth today. It was three runs on four hits for Tacoma. For the offense, Alejo Lopez went 1-for-4 today. Colin Davis 1-for-4 with an RBI. Victor Labrada went 1-for-4 as well. And Carson Taylor 1-for-3 to round things out. For the pitching, it was Randy Dobnak on the mound for the Rainiers to start. No decision for him. Six innings, three runs, nine hits, no walks, one strikeout. A very efficient outing for him. Just 64 pitches is all he needed for his six innings today. Rucker with a scoreless frame to follow. Nick Davila is going to be saddled with his first loss. Inning of work allowed two runs on three hits, one walk, one strikeout. Those two earned runs, the first that he has allowed since all the way back in April. For Tidwell, the starter, 5 2/3 for the Rivercats. Three runs, four hits, three walks, six strikeouts. No decision for him today. Roxby, inning and 2/3, scoreless. The win will go to San Martin. He's now 1-1 after an inning and 2/3, perfect with three strikeouts. A very quick game here on Sunday, 2 hours and 6 minutes in front of 4,398 fans at Sutter Health Park. We're going to take one quick break, come back with our final thoughts around the league, get you some updates to the standings, and a look at this upcoming week on KXCU 80.
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0: Welcome back into our post-game show today here on Sunday at Sutter Health Park. Tacoma falling in another close one, 5-3 the final score to the Rivercats to round out this series. Before we let you go, look at the rest of the Pacific Coast League today. A couple of final scores as well, along with ours. Oklahoma City winning over Round Rock at home. The Comets took it 7-3. Vegas also a win at home today. They defeated the Aces 4-2. Later on this evening, it'll be a 5:05 start in El Paso with Sugar Land in town, and the Bees are going to host Albuquerque as well for another 5:05 first pitch today. So that's everything for the Pacific Coast League. Of course, two games that have still yet to happen today, but with a look at the first three games final, Sacramento holds on to first place. Now four straight wins for them. They are 37-24, 607 winning percentage. Vegas, as it stands, a game back. Oklahoma City, 2.5. Albuquerque is 3.5. The Bees now 6. With Reno, 10 games out. Sugar Land, 10.5. Round Rock, El Paso, and Tacoma to round things out around the rest of the PCL. So as our first half winds down, just 12 games left in the first half of the regular season. For the rest of the Mariners minor league affiliates this afternoon, early on out in Corpus Christi, as they are hosting the Arkansas Travelers this week, and the Astros affiliate currently leading early on. They've got a 1-0 advantage as they make their way into the top of the second. One final score, San Jose had the Inland Empire in town this week, and San Jose took it 5-2 in the finale. Later on tonight, just about an hour or so, it'll be a 4:05 start, Everett hosting Eugene, so they will get going here in just a few, just under an hour, as they will wrap up their series, and that's an exciting one to watch as well. Cal Raleigh slated to start his rehab assignment with Everett today, and then once again he is going to continue that rehab assignment with Tacoma. It is set that he is supposed to be transferred to the Rainiers on Tuesday for our series with the Isotopes, 11:35 a.m. an early first pitch to start out our week. So a great time to come and watch the Major League rehabber as Cal Raleigh will spend the week with the Rainiers. For the big league club today, the Tigers won 5-4 as they walked it off over the Mariners in the bottom of the ninth. Two runs to take it on Sunday, and Detroit with a 5-4 win. For the scoring, the Mariners got it going in the top of the third with an RBI single from Cole Young. Kevin McGonigal for the Tigers would tie the game with his fourth home run in the big leagues in the bottom of the fourth. Josh Naylor gave them the edge back in the sixth with an RBI double. Colt Emerson hit by a pitch to score a run with the bases loaded. Mariners on top 3-1. Randy Arozarena with the single in the top of the seventh to make it a three-run lead. But the Tigers got a Mira's triple in the bottom of the seventh to make it a one-run game. Kevin McGonigal, the hero, as he got the single to win it in the bottom of the ninth. So a close game with Detroit as the Tigers walked it off on Sunday to round out all the action with Detroit. They continue on in their long road trip tomorrow to take on Baltimore, and they will spend four games up in Baltimore and continue on to take on the Nationals for three after that, returning back to T-Mobile on June 16th when Baltimore will come to town, and they'll see the Orioles again in just a little bit. But overall for the Mariners, the Tigers ended up taking this series after taking two of the three at Comerica Park. Tacoma will have the off day tomorrow once again. Back home to Cheney for a six-game set with the Isotopes this week, the affiliate of the Rockies, and we will get set for an 11:35 a.m. first pitch on Tuesday. That starting matchup has yet to be announced, so be sure to tune in and see who that is. We'll have a 6:05 start Wednesday, 7:05 on Thursday and Friday, back to 6 Saturday, and an early afternoon game Sunday to round things out. But as you mentioned earlier on, T-Town Tuesday on Tuesday to start out the week. Craft Brew Wednesday on the 10th, a great weekly rotation of handpicked $6 craft brews from local breweries located at the Home Plate Beer Portable. It's also Copa Night on Wednesday, so the team will take the field in their specialty jerseys, and there will be a lot of fun offerings around the ballpark, special concessions, and a lot of fun music as honor some Latin heritage at Cheney Stadium. Thirsty Thursday as well to follow with Friday Night Fireworks. Every home game throughout this season. Fast Track Fridays along with that, and Cerveza Saturdays to continue on Saturday. Sunday is a great day at the ballpark, as always, for the family. Rosé all day. You can come and enjoy that specialty ticket package and bring the kids for balloon animals, face painting, photo booths, and a whole lot more at the Mary Bridge Family Pavilion. But a great week for baseball, set to start at Cheney Stadium as the Rainiers return back home on Tuesday. And once again, Cal Raleigh starting out his Major League rehab assignment for the Mariners. He will have that game with Everett today, and then he will be in Tacoma with us for the week. So get your tickets online at TacomaRainiers.com. Give us a call, stop by in person at the box office, and come and pay us a visit in person at Cheney Stadium this week. That's going to do it for our first trip to Sacramento this season. Tacoma took the first two, Rivercats the final four to take this series. Your final totals one more time in the finale. Sacramento 5 runs, 13 hits, an error. Tacoma 3 runs, 4 hits, and an error in the field. For our producer today, Liza Switzke, I'm Riley Pay, saying thanks for spending your week here with us in West Sacramento. Have a great rest of your weekend, everybody. Until next time, Tacoma, we'll talk to you on Tuesday.
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1: NBC News Radio, I'm Rob Martier. Israel Defense Forces say they identified missiles launched from Iran toward Israel. The IDF said it was activating its defensive systems to intercept the threat. Sirens were also sounded across areas of the country Saturday night following the identification. This comes after the IDF carried out strikes on targets in southern Beirut, Lebanon. President Trump says the United States is very close to a deal with Iran. Trump told NBC's Meet the Press the United States is ready to work with Iran to destroy its highly enriched uranium if a deal can be made.
2: If we make a deal, now we're friendly, we'll all go together. It'll be our equipment. We'll take it out and destroy it, whether it's on site or whether we take it off site.
1: Trump said if a deal is not made, they'll further degrade Iran militarily. A caravan is going from California to Chicago to celebrate one of the most iconic highways in the world. More from Lisa Carton.
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4: About 70 cars, many of them classics from the 60s and 70s, left Santa Monica Saturday, which is the start or end of the famous Route 66. The Route 66 Centennial Caravan is driving to the other end of the road in Chicago in honor of Route 66's 100th anniversary this year. It'll take them about 20 days to get there with hundreds of stops and 8 states along the way. Route 66, also known as the Main Street of America. I'm Lisa Carton.
1: The Stanley Cup Final has gotten off to a historic start. After recording the fastest hat trick in the history of the Cup Finals, Mitch Marner and the Vegas Golden Knights are leading the Carolina Hurricanes 2-1 in the best of seven series. The Canes were unable to complete the comeback despite scoring 3 goals in 39 seconds during the third period last night. Game 4 is Tuesday night in Las Vegas. Rob Martier, NBC News Radio.
5: Closing out our weekend, our Sunday will be partly sunny with highs in the mid-60s and calm winds. Overnight lows in the low 50s. Then for both Monday and Tuesday, we're expecting some rain throughout the day with a chance of an afternoon thunderstorm and a highs in the low 60s before back to partly sunny skies on Wednesday. I'm Nate, and that is your latest KIXI forecast.
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1: NBC News Radio, I'm Rob Martier. President Trump abruptly ended a taped interview with NBC's Meet the Press after being challenged on his claims of election fraud and his controversial DOJ so-called weaponization fund.
2: You know that these elections are rigged. Your network knows that they're rigged.
1: The president stormed off the set in Wisconsin after he was pressed for evidence by moderator Kristen Welker. Trump insisted California officials were cheating on the election, saying 5 days later they're nowhere close to picking a winner in the primary election. He also asserted they're crooked and Meet the Press is crooked. Israel Defense Forces says it identified missiles launched from Iran toward Israel. The IDF said it was activating its defense systems to intercept the threat. Sirens were also sounded across the areas of the country following the identification. The leading Republican in the race for governor of California says he hasn't seen any evidence of fraud in the election. Steve Hilton tells NBC LA's news conference with Conan Nolan he's confident he'll make it to a runoff for governor in November against Democrat Javier Becerra.
3: You never want to say impossible, but we think it's highly improbable that Tom Steyer, who's currently in third place, will catch up.
1: Hilton was asked about fraud claims by President Trump and others and expressed unhappiness with the slow vote count. But Hilton says that's not evidence of fraud right now, just evidence of a broken California system. Millions across the northern plains are under the threat of severe weather today. A level 3 out of 5 severe storm threat is in effect for parts of Wyoming, Montana, and the Dakotas. Large hail and damaging winds up to 75 miles per hour could be possible across the region. Storms are expected to become more intense into the evening hours. Scary Movie 6 is the number one film at the box office. The Paramount and Miramax film grossed a franchise best $55 million opening weekend. Rob Martier, NBC News Radio.
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